First, the violin concerto of Johannes Brahms. Praised by its dedicatee, the violinist Josef Joachim, as one of the four towering achievements of the German violin concerto repertoire, along with the Beethoven, Bruch, and Mendelssohn concertos, Brahms' work was rapturously received by the public at its premiere in 1879. And for our performance, the esteemed German violinist Julia Fischer will join the orchestra as soloist. Then, from 1953, Dmitri Shostakovich brings us a document of the anguish produced by the Stalinist regime, and a testament to the determination of art and the human spirit to rise above it. His Symphony No. 10, another high watermark from the man considered by many to be the greatest Russian composer of the 20th century. A powerful program to mark a triumphant conclusion to this orchestra's latest chapter as it embarks on its next. Just ahead in our concert from Cologne. Welcome to APM's SymphonyCast.

One fun activity of being a fan of classical music is reviewing all the unlikely nasty things that have been said by critics about beloved musical masterpieces down through history. Brahms' Violin Concerto in D Major, dating from 1879, was lambasted as being not so much for the violin as against the violin, in a remark attributed equally to conductor Hans von Bülow and to Josef Hilmesberger Sr., to whom Brahms entrusted the Vienna premiere. Still, the audience at that premiere had other ideas. The piece was cheered by the crowd, and the fact that the work's dedicatee, the great violinist Josef Joachim, played the solo part at that concert surely contributed to that reception. Joachim had been on board from the beginning with the work that Brahms had written for him to play. The violinist's quote about the piece is repeated often. "The Germans have four violin concertos," he said. "The greatest, the most uncompromising, is Beethoven's. The one by Brahms vies with it in its seriousness. The richest, the most seductive, was written by Max Bruch, and the most inward is Mendelssohn's." Joachim's comparison of Brahms' concerto to Beethoven's is apt. Brahms clearly had Beethoven's concerto in mind as a model. He set his in the same key of D major, and while much of the prevailing taste the public preferred in their violin music of the day tilted towards the flashy, flowery showpieces of the likes of Paganini, the sound world that Brahms chose for his work was one of long passages of lyrical beauty. In fact, in order to drive the comparison home as clearly as possible between the two works, the violinist insisted to Brahms that the premiere concert actually feature Beethoven's work on its first half and Brahms' new work on the second. An idea that Brahms was not crazy about, but one that he ultimately relented to. One wonders if that heavy-handed programming choice contributed to the critics' borderline annoyance with Brahms' work that evening, but again, the public was rapturous in their embrace of the piece, and that reception is certainly one that has carried the work in spirit as a favorite of violinists and listeners ever since. German violinist Julia Fischer is here as tonight's special guest. She is one of the world's leading violin soloists and chamber musicians. Her first prize at the International Yehudi Menuhin competition in 1995 was one of the milestones of her early career. And she has performed with countless top orchestras and conductors worldwide ever since. She also enjoys directing from the violin and has maintained a close artistic relationship with the Academy of St. Martin in the Fields. And she leads the string quartet that bears her name, which she founded in 2010. And here she is now, Julia Fischer, coming onto the stage in a flowing deep crimson gown here at the Kölner Philharmonie, followed by conductor Christian Macellari, who will lead the WDR Symphony Orchestra here at this final concert of his tenure in Cologne, in the Violin Concerto in D Major by Johannes Brahms.

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0: Robust applause for violinist Yulia Fischer performing with Christian Macellaru and the WDR Symphony Orchestra here in Cologne, Germany. We've heard the Violin Concerto in D Major by Johannes Brahms here on SymphonyCast. Leading this piece with Ms. Fischer as soloist, surely a very gratifying way for Maestro Macellaru to enjoy his final concert as music director of this orchestra. This spring represents a return to the stage for Yulia Fischer after a teaching sabbatical. Simultaneous to her appearance here in Cologne and scheduled appearances with the Bamberg Symphony and the Berlin Philharmonic, she's going on a European tour with her highly respected, eponymously named string quartet. And that teaching, by the way, is an integral part of her musical life as she continues to nurture and guide young talents at Munich's University of Music. And she often performs alongside her students. In 2019, she founded a children's orchestra, the Kindersymphoniker, in her hometown of Munich. And she's going to play us an encore.
1: Die Sarabande in D-Moll von Johann Sebastian Bach.

0: Violinist Julia Fischer with an encore for this rapt audience here in Cologne. She performed the Saraband from the Partita No. 2 in D minor by Bach on SymphonyCast. I'm Steve Seal. We're at the Kölner Philharmonie in Cologne, Germany for this final concert of conductor Christian Macellaru's tenure as music director of the WDR Symphony Orchestra. In just a moment, the second major work on our concert, the haunting Symphony No. 10 by Dmitri Shostakovich. That's coming up next on APM's SymphonyCast.
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Welcome back to Symphony Cast. I'm Steve Seal, and we're at the Kölner Philharmonie in Cologne, Germany, with the WDR Symphony Orchestra in this valedictory concert for conductor Christian Macellaru, departing the orchestra after a celebrated six-year run helping to elevate this ensemble to even greater heights. Christian Macellaru, born in 1980 in Timișoara, Romania, attended Miami University in Miami, Florida, and served as the concertmaster of the Miami Symphony Orchestra at the beginning of his career, the youngest concertmaster in that orchestra's history. After continuing his studies at Rice University, he pivoted to conducting and studied with luminaries such as David Zinman, Raphael Frubeck de Burgos, and Oliver Nussen, and served as assistant conductor of the Philadelphia Orchestra beginning in 2011. Today, he continues his music direction of both the Cincinnati Symphony Orchestra and Orchestre National de France. For the second half of our program, he will lead the WDR Symphony Orchestra in a riveting and haunting work from the midpoint of the 20th century. The Symphony No. 10 of Dmitri Shostakovich, premiered in 1953, and work the composer claimed to have written over the course of the previous 2 years, but there's actually evidence to suggest that he'd written much of it during the preceding decade. One possible explanation for the composer not sharing this work any earlier than 1953 is its ostensible subject matter, a portrait of life under the brutal regime of the Soviet dictator Joseph Stalin, a topic which would inform much of the composer's most well-known music, although much of the time only covertly, as Shostakovich, like the entire Soviet artistic community at the time, and indeed the entire populace of the Soviet Union, were forced to police every utterance for fear of reprisal. During the Stalin years, between 8 and 20 million people died as a direct or indirect result of Stalin's regime. Shostakovich certainly felt the terrorizing nature of Stalin's rule firsthand. He was publicly denounced, his works were outlawed, and his status reduced to that of a non-person. Friends and colleagues disappeared, many of them never to return. The horror of those years and the collective sigh of relief that followed when Stalin died on March 5th, 1953, certainly make a plausible program for Shostakovich's 10th, and it's one the composer himself may have confirmed, if we are to believe the quotes attributed to him in his oft-disputed memoir, Testimony, annotated by the Russian musicologist Solomon Volkov. According to Volkov, the composer relayed to him, quote, "It's about Stalin. Of course, there are many other things in it." Among those other things are the composer's affection for his pupil and forbidden muse named Elmira Nazirova. When you hear the repeated plaintive horn call in the third movement, by the way, that's her. Similarly, at that movement's close, the piccolo and the flute play a melody that has been identified as representing the composer himself. Ultimately, at the very least, the work amounts to an extended meditation on personal and political grief, but in the end, resolving into a final explosion of triumph, one that seems can only be interpreted as a relief that Russia's murderous ruler was finally gone. And conductor Christian Macellaru now returns to the stage here at the Kölner Philharmonie in Cologne, Germany, one final time to conclude his six-year tenure as music director of this orchestra, receiving a very warm welcome from the crowd. And here he is to lead the WDR Symphony Orchestra in the Symphony No. 10 by Dmitri Shostakovich on SymphonyCast.

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work once described as 48 minutes of anguish followed by 2 minutes of ecstatic triumph. We've heard the Symphony No. 10 by Dmitri Shostakovich. Christian Machalaru conducted the WDR Symphony Orchestra here at the Kölner Philharmonie in Cologne, Germany, on SymphonyCast. This concert, the culmination of Maestro Machalaru's six-year tenure at the helm of this orchestra, during what has been a transformative chapter in this esteemed orchestra's storied history. Machalaru first guest conducted the orchestra in February 2017, subsequently returned for three further guest appearances, and in May of 2018, the orchestra announced his appointment as its next chief conductor, effective with the 2019-2020 season. It was his first full-time orchestral post. Today, he's also music director of the Cincinnati Symphony Orchestra and Orchestre National de France. Paris is his home with his family these days. And it looks like he's going to lead an orchestral encore to celebrate this final concert.

0: It's hard to imagine a better encore to follow the similarly manic finale of the Shostakovich 10th that we've just heard in that piece, the overture to Ruslan and Ludmilla by Mikhail Glinka. Christian Macellaru leading the WDR Symphony Orchestra one final time to conclude his tenure as music director of this orchestra for a very appreciative crowd here at the Kölner Philharmonie in Cologne, Germany. I'm Steve Seal. The WDR Symphony Orchestra was in the spotlight on this week's Symphony Cast with music of Brahms, Shostakovich, and Mikhail Glinka. 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APM's Symphony Cast is produced by Daniel Nass, with technical director Michael Osborne and assistance from Tania Major. I'm Steve Seal. Join us again next time on Symphony Cast. 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
1: Katerina Ismailova is one of opera's most complex and tragic figures. Trapped in a loveless marriage and crushed by cruelty and oppression, she is driven to acts of shocking violence, only to be ultimately destroyed by her passions. I'm Lisa Flynn. It's Shostakovich's powerful and heartbreaking Lady Macbeth of Mtsensk from La Scala in Milan. I hope you'll be listening.
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Laura Sullivan with a piece called Love's River. Hi, I'm Frank Slaughter. I'd like to invite you to join me now for another edition of Repose. As we do in Repose, we'll play the music straight through, try to create a little mood here, and I'll be back again just a little bit before the top of the hour and give you a recap on what we're going to hear. Right now, something by Rick Sparks. It's from his album called Angeline. The piece we're going to hear is Nights in White Satin.

Matilda's Lullaby by Rick Sparks. On tonight's program, we heard Love's River by Laura Sullivan, Nights in White Satin by Rick Sparks, Wind in the Apple Blossoms by Paul Sullivan, Hopes Forgotten by Jim Gabriel, Morning Peace by Neil Tatar, Love Forever by Fiona Joy, Infinite Love by Kinyo Fuke, Beloved by John Doane, If the Morning Never Comes by Jim Wilson, The Merced by Eric Tingstad, David Lanz, and Nancy Rummel, and Nostalgia by Paul Cardall.

I'm Frank Sauter. Thanks for joining me tonight. Hope you've enjoyed the show. As always, Maureen, if you're listening, turn on the side light. I'm on my way. Hope to see the rest of you back here tomorrow night, same time, same station. 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

Choosing a title for your musical composition requires great care. It's hard to change afterwards, especially if it gets well known. Do you go with something colorful? Something a little obscure that only one specific person would understand? Or maybe you go right up the middle. There's a host of titles so common in classical music publishing. Symphony this, concerto that, lots of precedent. You can't get a lot more obvious than this title. I am sitting on a rock. The plain, unvarnished truth coming up this hour. French composer Charles-Édouard Lefebvre said about himself that he worked in pastels rather than oils. Here is some of his pastel music performed by the Sylvan Winds, featuring clarinetist Nicolas Galas.

the plaintive tones of clarinetist Nicholas Galas. With the Sylvan Winds, they're performing the intermezzo from the second suite from French composer Charles-Édouard Lefebvre. Hi, I'm Jake. So glad to listen to music with you. Here's some from the Luxembourger Lou Koster that was a radio hit in the 1930s. It's called Muzzletron.

A fine finish by the Estro Armonico Luxembourg Chamber Orchestra performing Mazeltraum by Lou Koster. Some composition titles, you just don't know where you stand. You don't know what to make of them. They're ambiguous, or they're too obscure, or they're too hard to pronounce. And then you have this title by Alexander Ivanov Kramskoy, and you know exactly where you stand. It's called I Am Sitting on a Rock. I guess, in this case, you know exactly where you sit, not stand.

David Starobin performing I Am Sitting on a Rock by Alexander Ivanov Kramskor. Sounds like it was not a terribly comfortable rock, indicated by the choice of minor key. The Lithuanian Triple Threat coming up next.

Mikalojas Čiurlionis of Lithuania was a true triple threat. He was an accomplished composer, painter, and writer. His musical compositions numbered about 400. He painted about 300 paintings, and his writings, unknown, but many.

the Lithuanian National Symphony Orchestra performing a piece by their countryman, Mikalojus Čiurlionis, called In the Forest. Here's the third of Johannes Brahms's ballades. He wrote it right around the time when he was falling in love, or at least very strong like, with Clara Schumann, who was helping him launch his career at the time.

Amodajan Pratt performing the Spiky Ballad number 3. Spiky and a little bit grumpy too. Johannes Brahms. It's the sound of the Hendektet coming up next.

According to those who know, this next piece, the Little Suite for Strings, can be performed by a string quartet, but the ideal number of string players is 9, which, as of course you know, would be a nonet. In fact, it's sometimes lamented that the publisher of this piece chose not to call it a nonet, but instead the Suite for Strings, no doubt with an eye towards sales. The unfortunate result of this is that it's sometimes performed by the full string section of a symphony orchestra, which is just absolutely excessive, and I can't believe you even brought it up. Here are the Guildhall Strings, who number 11 players, which, as you know, is called a hendectet. So at least we're in the ballpark.

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1: A story of love, courage, and freedom, Beethoven's Fidelio is a celebration of the human spirit and the triumph of justice over oppression. His only opera has all that we love about Beethoven with its uniquely powerful music. Fidelio from the Vienna State Opera. I'm Lisa Flynn, and I hope you'll be listening.
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Sometimes you can see the writing on the wall. We all have our time to go. And if we have a chance to react, we all react in our own particular way. It's true of composers, too. Some leave works behind. Some are galvanized into a last burst of compositional glory. And some, like this composer, write a swan song to themselves they can hardly finish. Conductor Joanne Faletta, looking at this original score, said the composer was so weak she could barely make out the writing. But she did make it out, and it cemented a legacy. That legacy's coming up.

The aria from the Flute Sonata by Georgian composer Otar Taktakishvili. He met his future wife in a rehearsal room. Apparently they were practicing a piano piece for four hands, and that was all she wrote. And that's charming. Hi, I'm Jake. Glad to be listening to music with you. Here's some from the post-romantic composer Lily Boulanger, who produced an amazing amount of work in her short lifetime. She died of an illness at only 24. This is D'un soir triste, of a sad evening.

a sad evening, d'un soir triste, by Lily Boulanger. That was the unstoppable Joanne Folletta conducting the Women's Philharmonic. When Folletta saw the original score for that piece, she said the handwriting was almost illegible. Folletta says she was so sick, and her penmanship was really weak. It was her goodbye to the world. She knew she was going to have a short life. 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For a time, Reynaldo Hahn was thought of as sort of a lightweight salon composer. That's a little unjust. He could do the big, powerful pieces with the best of them. Here's the proof. This is his violin sonata.

Violinist Elena Uriost with pianist Tom Poster, the violin sonata by Reynaldo Hahn. The fantastic and the fantastical coming up.

Here is the Reveries movement of Hector Berlioz's Symphonie Fantastique. Remember, it doesn't mean that Berlioz thought his music was fantastic, although I suppose he may have. Fantastique in this case refers to the fantastical, the supernatural.

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Neoclassicism, what exactly is it? Well, it's more or less writing that is modern sounding in its approach to harmony and rhythm and counterpoint, yet it's composed following the basic forms and ideals of the classical period. Igor Stravinsky detested the term. He called neoclassicism a much abused expression meaning absolutely nothing. But like it or not, that was the term applied to the kind of music Stravinsky was producing in the early 1920s. This work premiered in 1923 in Paris, with Stravinsky himself conducting, and later admitting he'd never been more nervous. The reaction? Well, not exactly what he was hoping for, but that would soon change. The Boston Symphony Chamber Players perform Stravinsky's Octet ahead this hour. It's Music Through the Night. I'm Ward Jacobson. As we get a little bit closer to the weekend here, drifting right along through the week, this Father's Day weekend almost upon us. So let me be the first to wish all you dads out there happy Father's Day. Glad you're all here. This music by Richard Wagner is loosely based on a 12th century medieval romance. Wagner did not refer to this music as opera, but rather Handlung, German for plot or action, talking about Tristan and Isolde. And this is the prelude and Liebestod, love, death, from Tristan and Isolde. It's the Cleveland Orchestra.

It's Music Through the Night. I'm Ward Jacobson. Igor Stravinsky's Octet premiered in Paris with the composer conducting. 22-year-old Aaron Copland was in the audience that night, and he described the general feeling of mystification that followed the initial hearing. He said everyone was asking why Stravinsky should have exchanged his Russian heritage and a neo-primitive style all his own for what looked very much like a mess of 18th-century mannerisms. Well, the unusual scoring of the octet combines four woodwinds and four brass instruments. It was inspired by a dream Stravinsky had one night in late 1922. Here's the Boston Symphony Chamber Players.

The Octet for Winds by Igor Stravinsky. It was the Boston Symphony Chamber Players. We'll close out the hour with a concerto by Haydn. He didn't write very many of them, but he did have a wonderful ability to find the particular voice of each solo instrument, especially for those instruments for which concertos were not often written in his day, like the cello. Here's Elisa Weilerstein to play with the Trondheim soloist, the Cello Concerto No. 2.

0: Alisa Weilerstein with the Trondheim Soloists, Haydn's Cello Concerto No. 2.
1: A new season of WISO is coming. 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I'm Amanda Sewell, IPR's music director. 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
0: I am passionately fond of the national element in all its varied expressions. I am Russian in the fullest sense of the word. Those words were spoken by a very well-known 19th-century Russian composer, but it wasn't Nikolai Rimsky-Korsakov, Alexander Borodin, Cesar Cui, Modest Mussorgsky, or Mily Balakirev. They were Russia's so-called Mighty Five, and they wore their nationalistic pride fully displayed on their collective sleeves. No, those words were said by the composer the Mighty Five rejected for being too Western. Peter Tchaikovsky spoke those words, and Waiting for You This Hour is one of his most nationalistic Russian works, his Symphony No. 5. I'm Ward Jacobson. It's Music Through the Night. Welcome in on this Friday, the Juneteenth holiday, the 19th day of June. Great to have your company. Some music by the Brazilian-American composer, pianist, singer, arranger, educator, Clarice Assad. Impressions, a suite for chamber orchestra. It was commissioned by the New Century Chamber Orchestra in 2008. And the purpose of the piece was to showcase the orchestra's performers' diversity and uniqueness, and to create a musical portrait of the first impressions between the musicians of the orchestra and the composer herself. The Suite for Chamber Orchestra, performed here by the New Century Chamber Orchestra.

Suite for Chamber Orchestra, Impressions, music of Clarice Assad. It was the New Century Chamber Orchestra. Tchaikovsky Symphony waiting for you a little bit later, but up next we'll hear piano music by a Chinese composer, Zhu Jianye. Stay close.

We're going to hear the pianist Yit Kin Xiao play music by the Chinese composer Zhu Xianyer. Music that was composed the year that the pianist was born in Singapore, 1955. Two preludes for piano, Opus 4. This is number 2, The Running Stream.

From the two preludes for piano, Opus 4, that was number 2, The Running Stream by Zhu Jianyir, performed on piano by Yitkin Xiao. We close with Tchaikovsky, who often drew inspiration from Russia's very rich vein of folk music. He embraced his European training, though, and he rejected the attitudes of the nationalists. He called them simplistic. But this is one of his more Russian-sounding symphonies, the Symphony No. 5, Opus 64, and it's the Royal Concertgebouw Orchestra. Bernhard Haitink conducts.

0: Tchaikovsky's music always seems to take us from one extreme to another, plunging from the deepest lows before soaring to the most glorious highs. His Fifth Symphony, yet another wonderful example, the Symphony in E minor. And we heard the Royal Concertgebouw Orchestra, conducted by Bernard Haitink. I'm Ward Jacobson with Music Through the Night.
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As Mozart reached his mid-20s, he was being courted as a major master of many genres. For a festive celebration of the 1780 carnival season in Munich, he was commissioned to compose a grand opera seria in the style of Gluck. Well, the result was Mozart's Idomeneo, written for the legendary and newly relocated Mannheim Orchestra. And unlike most of his other operas, Mozart's score included, at the request of the royals responsible for the commission, a ballet to serve as the climax of the performance. And that's the music I have for you a bit later this hour, so hope you can stick around. It is Friday. Yes, we made it to the end of the week. Happy Friday. It is a holiday today, Juneteenth. We're going to talk about that in more detail here in just a few minutes with some music by William Grant Still. I'm Ward Jacobson. I'm glad you're here. And we begin with a work by Avril Coleridge Taylor, the English soprano and conductor and composer, daughter of Samuel Coleridge Taylor, the wonderful composer, political activist, whose father came from Africa, Sierra Leone. This is the Waltz Caprice by Avril Coleridge Taylor, and it's the BBC Philharmonic Orchestra.

Valse Caprice by Avril Coleridge-Taylor. John Andrews led the BBC Philharmonic Orchestra. On this Juneteenth holiday, we recognize one of the true pioneers in African-American music, accomplishing many firsts. He was the first to have a symphony performed by a major U.S. symphony orchestra. He was the first to conduct a major symphony orchestra in the United States, 1936, with the Los Angeles Philharmonic. The first to conduct a major symphony orchestra in the Deep South, 1955, with the New Orleans Philharmonic. And there were many, many other firsts. William Grant Still was also able to create music capable of interesting the greatest conductors of the day. Truly serious music, but with a definite American flavor. Enanga for string quartet, harp, and piano. It's a chamber work by William Grant Still, inspired by the traditional East African arched harp of the same name. Here is Ashley Jackson playing the harp with the Harlem Chamber Players.

Pianist Alec Karras played Melancholie by Francis Poulenc. Well, 24-year-old Mozart was commissioned to compose his opera Idomeneo for the 1780 carnival season in Munich, and the legendary Mannheim Orchestra would be the featured band, along with a cast of singers whose accomplishments, according to Mozart, varied widely. The opera is generally acknowledged as the turning point in Mozart's theatrical career, and the royalty behind the commission also requested a ballet for the conclusion of the performance. This is what they got.

0: Mozart's ballet music from Idomeneo. It was the Netherlands Chamber Orchestra.
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American composer George Chadwick composed three official symphonies. But after that, he chose to title his four-movement symphonic pieces, avoiding the term symphony. This is one of those works that sounds like it could be a symphony, it just doesn't have that title. This is the Suite Symphonique, composed in 1909 by a man who became quite prominent in American musical life, known both as a composer and as director of the New England Conservatory of Music for 35 years. The Czechoslovak State Philharmonic offers up music by George Chadwick ahead this hour. Early on a Friday, music through the night, on this 19th day of June. It is a national holiday today, Juneteenth. Welcome in. I'm Ward Jacobson. And we begin with some music by Vincenzo Tomasini, The Good Humored Ladies. It's a ballet with music arranged from sonatas by Domenico Scarlatti. It was written in 1917 by Tomasini. The piece was based on a comedy by Carlo Goldoni. Its plot concerns the diversions of a count disguised as a woman at a carnival. A viral video that's just waiting to happen, wouldn't you say? Here is music performed by the Concert Arts Orchestra.

With an assist from Domenico Scarlatti, it was The Good Humored Ladies, music by Vincenzo Tomasini, performed by the Concert Arts Orchestra. 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

Oh, I grew up with that one. My mom played that often on her Chickering Baby Grand back in the day. That version was for violin and piano. Rachel Barton Pine played the violin with Matthew Hagel at the piano, the Humoresque No. 7, Opus 101 by Antonín Dvořák. We'll get to that suite symphonique, music of New Englander George Chadwick. That's coming up after the break.

I'm Ward Jacobson, Music Through the Night. On this Friday, we hear music by George Chadwick. His orchestral music was always well-crafted, very energetic, and often graced with attractive melodies, especially in the slower movements. The longtime director of the New England Conservatory of Music. This is his Suite Symphonique, performed by the Czechoslovak State Philharmonic.

0: The Suite Symphonique by George Chadwick. José Sorbriere led the Czechoslovak State Philharmonic. I'm Ward Jacobson.
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It is generally acknowledged that Franz Schubert wrote 15 formal string quartets. And of those 15 quartets, few chamber music lovers have either heard or played more than four of them. Those four are the final four quartets Schubert composed that we know of. As for the earlier quartets, they remained on publishers' shelves, slowly disintegrating, and were only published for the very first time in 1890, more than six decades after Schubert's death. So I hope you can stay close. A rare chance to hear a very early bit of chamber music from the young Franz Schubert, Mahler's quartet, coming up this hour to play the string quartet number 2 in C. This is a nocturne by Frédéric Chopin from Opus 15, and it's pianist Leif Ove Andsnes.

Pianist Leif Ove Andsnes played the Nocturne No. 4 in F by Chopin. Well, good Friday morning to you. It is the 19th day of June. It's a national holiday today, Juneteenth. We're going to talk about that in more detail just ahead here. It is, the 19th day of June. It was on this date in 1964. The Civil Rights Act of 1964 was approved after surviving an 83-day filibuster in the United States Senate. Baseball Hall of Famer Lou Gehrig, born in New York City on this date in 1903. And, of course, it's also Father's Day weekend. Father's Day was celebrated for the first time on this date in Spokane, Washington in 1910. The composer Johann Stamitz, born on this date, 1717. Here's a concert waltz by Alexander Glazunov.

Concert Waltz No. 2 in F, Opus 51 by Alexander Glazunov. We heard the Russian State Symphony Orchestra. Well, although Abraham Lincoln's Emancipation Proclamation went into effect on January 1, 1863, it wasn't until after the war was over that slaves became free in Texas. Now, the war ended in April of 1865, but word didn't get to Texas until the following month, and it was not until June that the Confederate Army in the area surrendered. And it was on June 19th, 1865, Union General Gordon Granger read General Order No. 3 in Galveston, Texas, which said all slaves were free. The next year, freed slaves began celebrating not only the proclamation, but the freeing of all slaves in general, and gave the day the name Juneteenth, Black Independence Day. Here's music from one of the pioneering black female composers of the 20th century, Florence Price.

0: The Fantasy No. 2 in F minor by Florence Price. Randall Goosby was the violinist with Zhu Wang on piano.
1: This is Bob Mueller with Ephemeris for Juneteenth, Friday, June 19th. Today the sun will be out for 15 hours and 34 minutes, setting at 9:31, and it will rise tomorrow at 5:57. The moon, 2 days before first quarter, will set at 12:58 tomorrow morning. Summer will arrive at 4:25 a.m. Sunday morning. Then the sun will be out for 15 hours, 34 minutes for us in the Interlochen and Traverse City area. That's within the same minute as today. Also, the sun will reach up to nearly 69 degrees altitude above the southern horizon at local noon. That's 1:44 p.m. After the solstice, we will begin to climb down from those extreme values, at first slowly, but with increasing rapidity as summer goes on. However, the northern hemisphere is continuing to warm up. Our warmest average temperatures tend to be near the end of July. What's really neat is, the Earth is farther from the sun than it was 6 months ago as winter started.
0: Muzio Clementi's lifetime spanned a wide range of classical music. He was born 2 years after Bach's death, and he died the year before Brahms was born. 80 years. Here's one of Clementi's, it's his first symphony in B-flat. It's the Rome Symphony Orchestra.

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This music by Maurice Ravel started innocently enough. Ravel had planned the work as early as 1906. It would be an homage to Johann Strauss in Vienna and the waltz craze of the early to mid-19th century. But Ravel got sidetracked with other projects, and the music was put on the shelf, where it stayed for several years. And then came the First World War, and the world had changed dramatically. The music was revisited, but this time with a new purpose. I'll tell you more about that, and we'll hear the Detroit Symphony perform Ravel's La Valse later this hour. This is the overture from Il Finto Stanislao, an opera by Giuseppe Verdi from 1845.

The overture to Il Finto Stanislao by Verdi. It was the Philharmonic of La Scala. Good to be here on this Friday. It is the 19th day of June. It's a national holiday today, Juneteenth. Talk more about that a little bit later in the hour. This is some music by the Venezuelan guitarist and composer Antonio Lauro. And it's performed here on guitar by the Paraguayan guitarist Berto Rojas. Venezuelan Waltz No. 3.

Berta Rojas on guitar there, playing the Venezuelan Waltz No. 3, Natalia, by Antonio Lauro. Next, it's a symphony by Mozart, but it's going to be done in under 9 minutes, believe it or not. Yeah, it's a very short symphony. The first symphony that Mozart wrote after he got back to Salzburg following that kind of a disastrous trip to Paris where his mother had died. It is a symphony in the form of an opera overture, actually, Symphony No. 32 in G. Here's the Scottish Chamber Orchestra.

0: One of those Mozart symphonies you don't hear all that often, and a short one indeed, the Symphony No. 32 in G. It was the Scottish Chamber Orchestra. Music to celebrate Juneteenth coming up after the break.
1: It's June 19th, Juneteenth, and this is your Michigan Minute. Juneteenth is the oldest nationally celebrated commemoration of the ending of slavery in the U.S. Dating back to 1865, it was on this date that Union soldiers, led by Major General Gordon Granger, landed at Galveston, Texas, with news that the war had ended and that the enslaved were now free. Note this was 2.5 years after President Lincoln's Emancipation Proclamation, which had little impact on the Texans due to the minimal number of Union troops to enforce the new executive order. Here's what Ilyasa Shabazz, daughter of Malcolm X, whose youth was spent in Lansing, Michigan, said during a Juneteenth commemoration at Manhattan's African Burial Ground in 2014.
2: I was raised with my 5 sisters, understanding the importance of my identity, the importance of education and history, the importance of humanity, that I am my brother and sister's keeper, proud to be of African ancestry.
1: And that is your Michigan Minute.
0: Early on a Friday morning, the 19th day of June, the Juneteenth holiday, I'm Ward Jacobson. Glad to have you here this morning. We're going to hear pianist Laura Downs play music next. She's the daughter of a Jewish mother and a black father. And she's playing music by Abby Lincoln, the American jazz vocalist and songwriter, actress, and prominent civil rights activist, real strong voice, especially in the 1960s. This is a work of Abby Lincoln's from 1992 called Rainbow.

Rainbow, music from the early 90s by Abby Lincoln, performed on piano by Laura Downs. Next, it's a work by Joseph Bologna, the composer and a musician and a swordsman who was known as Chevalier de Saint-Georges. This is his violin concerto in D from Opus 3. It's Linda Melstedt playing the violin with Tafelmusik.

0: The violinist was Linda Melstead. She played with Tafel Musik, led by Jean Lemann, the Violin Concerto in D by Chevalier de Saint-Georges.
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0: Well, this next music by Maurice Ravel occupies a special place in the composer's output in that it contains a very chilling social commentary. Specifically toward the end, the portrayal of the frenzied death throes of 19th century imperial society, symbolized by its dance obsession, the waltz. It began life as an innocent homage to Johann Strauss in mid-19th century Vienna. It changed dramatically after the First World War. The music evolved from a kind of a dazzling imperial ballet from the mid-1850s with waltzing couples to this kind of chaotic, tumultuous orchestral eruption that brings the work to a pretty shuddering conclusion. Here's the Detroit Symphony Orchestra.

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1: This is Bob Mueller with Ephemeris for Juneteenth, Friday, June 19th. Today the sun will be out for 15 hours and 34 minutes, setting at 9:31, and it will rise tomorrow at 5:57. The moon, 2 days before first quarter, will set at 12:58 tomorrow morning. Summer will arrive at 4:25 a.m. Sunday morning. Then the sun will be out for 15 hours, 34 minutes for us in the Interlochen Traverse City area. That's within the same minute as today. Also, the sun will reach up to nearly 69 degrees altitude above the southern horizon at local noon. That's 1:44 p.m. After the solstice, we will begin to climb down from those extreme values, at first slowly, but with increasing rapidity as summer goes on. However, the northern hemisphere is continuing to warm up. Our warmest average temperatures tend to be near the end of July. What's really neat is, the Earth is farther from the sun than it was 6 months ago as winter started.
2: James P. Johnson couldn't leave the stride piano style inside the walls of Harlem's nightclubs. He composed his Harlem Symphony in 1932 to bring that offbeat bounce, that swing of Upper Manhattan, onto the world's most prestigious concert stages. The movement that you're hearing now, April in Harlem, is the heart of that vision. I'm Vernon Neal. This hour starts with a look at the musical calendar on Composer's Datebook.
3: Live from NPR News in Washington, I'm Windsor Johnston. Vice President J.D. Vance has delayed a U.S.-led delegation to Switzerland for talks with Iran. Vance has emerged as the public face of the Trump administration's effort to reach a lasting deal with Tehran, as NPR's Danielle Kurtzleben reports.
4: President Trump made a telling joke about this at a press conference this week. A reporter asked him essentially if Vance is the fall guy if things don't work out, and Trump answered with this.
5: This way, if it works out, I'm going to take the credit. If it doesn't work out, I'm blaming J.D. You better be careful, J.D.
4: Now, it got laughs, and Vance said yesterday that, yeah, it was a joke. But even so, there's a reason it got a laugh. Trump does not like to lose, and Vance is the face of these negotiations. He's been doing these many press appearances this week talking up his new book, and in those, he also talked a lot about Iran.
3: That's NPR's Danielle Kurtzleben reporting. Iran says it wants proof the U.S. is implementing an interim accord before moving forward. Fighting is escalating in southern Lebanon despite a ceasefire agreement signed by the U.S. and Iran this week. Lebanese authorities say at least 18 people were killed in attacks carried out by Israel today. NPR's Jana Rapp reports Israel says Hezbollah strikes killed four of its soldiers.
6: Lebanon's health ministry said intense airstrikes were hampering rescue efforts and the death toll was likely to rise. Lebanese state media said it was some of the heaviest bombing in weeks. Israel has said it will not abide by the agreement between the U.S. and Iran, and its forces have pushed further into southern Lebanon. The Israeli military published a map Thursday showing an expanded occupation zone. Iran-backed Hezbollah said it attacked advancing Israeli troops and destroyed three tanks. Israel did not provide details about the deaths of its four soldiers in southern Lebanon. Jane Araf, NPR News, Beirut.
3: Federal immigration officers often use facial recognition to identify people they detain. As NPR's Meg Anderson reports, a newly revealed document from the Department of Homeland Security details plans to give local police the same kind of technology.
7: The document describes a mobile app designed for local police deputized by ICE to enforce immigration law. With the app, police can scan people's faces and compare them to government records. Claire Garvey is with the Policing Project at New York University and has concerns about how local police, alongside federal authorities, are surveilling the public.
8: Can they walk around taking photos of whoever as sort of a dragnet way to attempt to identify individuals who might be in the country unlawfully.
7: In a statement, DHS told NPR that its technology tools respect people's privacy interests. Meg Anderson, NPR News.
3: This is NPR. The Senate Commerce Committee has advanced legislation that could stabilize college sports. The panel voted on Thursday to send the bill to the Senate floor. The measure would regulate athlete compensation, set rules for transfers, and establish eligibility standards. It has bipartisan support, though the SEC and Big Ten have not endorsed it. State investigators in Texas say a day camp was not prepared for last year's deadly flooding. 25 campers and two counselors were killed in the floods at Camp Mystic over the 4th of July holiday. Blaise Ganey from the Texas Newsroom reports.
9: A 115-page investigative report found Camp Mystic had no written emergency plans, struggled with evacuations, and faced communication breakdowns as floodwaters rose. Investigator Casey Garrett told lawmakers staff members were left searching for direction during the crisis.
10: The senior counselor in Cozy Corner said they were on the walkie-talkie. What do we do? What do we do? And it went unanswered.
9: Lawmakers have adopted the report and say its findings could shape future legislation, though some argue Texas has already addressed many of the problems through youth camp safety laws passed last year. For NPR News, I'm Blaise Ganey in Austin.
3: An ancient oak tree said to have sheltered England's legendary folk hero Robin Hood has died. The 1,200-year-old major oak in Sherwood Forest failed to produce leaves this spring. Officials say it hasn't been determined what killed the tree. This is NPR News.
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Music of Wolfgang Amadeus Mozart on a Friday morning, a march in D major, Kreutzschall 335. Claudio Abbado conducting the Berlin Philharmonic. Good morning. This is Classical IPR, Interlaken Public Radio. I'm Amanda Sewell in for Christy L'Esperance today. And in the 7 o'clock hour on Classical IPR, we play all music of Mozart. We call it Wolfgang AM. Here is the second movement, the Andante, from Wolfgang Amadeus Mozart's Violin Sonata No. 35 in A major. The violinist is Hilary Hahn performing with pianist Natalie Chu.

0: Violinist Hilary Hahn was just in Detroit last weekend, a soloist with the Detroit Symphony Orchestra. We heard Hilary Hahn there with pianist Natalie Chu in the second movement, the Andante, from the Violin Sonata No. 35 in A Major by Wolfgang Amadeus Mozart this morning on Classical IPR's Wolfgang AM, our all Mozart 7 o'clock hour.
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0: I'm Amanda Sewell, in for Christy L'Espérance on this Friday, June 19th. And we've heard from a lot of you that you really enjoy this all Mozart 7 o'clock hour on weekdays. Other composers liked Mozart's music too, including Fernando Sor, who wrote this set of variations on a theme of Mozart for guitar. We'll hear it played here by Martha Masters.

Fernando Sor wrote that set of variations on an aria that the character of Papageno sings near the end of Act One of Mozart's The Magic Flute. We heard that Variations on a Mozart Theme by Fernando Sor, performed by guitarist Martha Masters on this morning's Wolfgang AM, our All Mozart 7 o'clock hour on Classical IPR, Interlaken Public Radio. I'm Amanda Sewell. I want to tell you about a couple cool free things happening here on the Interlaken campus today. A couple of events put on by the College of Creative Arts, the Adult Continuing Education Program. The folks in the String Orchestra Retreat are giving their final performance on campus this afternoon at 3 o'clock. And the folks in the Brass Ensemble Workshop are giving their final performance at 4 o'clock today. You can learn more about both of these events and, oh, so many others in our summer concert guide at interlakenpublicradio.org/summer26. Here's the Doric String Quartet from an album they recorded of Mozart's three so-called Prussian string quartets. This is the first movement, Allegro, from the String Quartet number 22 in B-flat major.

the Doric String Quartet with the first movement from Mozart's String Quartet number 22 in B flat major, one of the three so-called Prussian string quartets this morning on Classical IPR, Interlaken Public Radio. Good morning. I'm Amanda Sewell in for Christy L'Esperance on this Friday, June 19th. Thanks so much for joining me for this all Mozart 7 o'clock hour. We call it Wolfgang AM. Now, Mozart wrote a lot of beautiful arias, and I would definitely put this one in the top five. It's called Porgy Amor from The Marriage of Figaro, and this is the Countess's entrance aria. So this is how we meet her in The Marriage of Figaro, singing this absolutely gorgeous aria, and nobody does it better than Cheryl Studer. Here she is with the Academy of St. Martin in the Fields.

0: the marvelous voice of soprano Cheryl Studer. And we here at Interlaken can claim her because she went to Academy and camp here in the 1970s. And that was grown-up Cheryl Studer as the Countess in Mozart's Marriage of Figaro, singing the Countess's entrance aria, Porgy Amor, music of Mozart on Classical IPR, Interlaken Public Radio.
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0: 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Let's hear Mozart's G major flute quartet right now, Kerschel 285, flutist James Galway with members of the Tokyo String Quartet in this recording.

flutist James Galway with members of the Tokyo String Quartet playing Mozart's G major flute quartet, Kochel 285, on today's Wolfgang AM on Classical IPR, Interlaken Public Radio. I'm Amanda Sewell, sitting in for Christy L'Esperance on this Friday, June 19th. 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How about some good news? This Saturday is Kids Free Fishing Day, happening at Northwestern Michigan College's Great Lakes campus on Front Street in Traverse City. More than 500 brown trout will be stocked in the harbor. Fishing rods, reels, and bait are provided free of charge. Northwest Michigan Works, in partnership with the Manistee Early Childhood Center, has officially launched the region's first ever U.S. Department of Labor registered Early Childhood Educator Youth Apprenticeship. According to a statement from Networks Northwest, this program will provide youth apprentices with a comprehensive hands-on learning experience designed to strengthen the skilled trades pipeline in the region. Apprentices as young as 16 will complete 12 months of on-the-job learning in the field of early childhood education. And you can participate in kitten yoga this weekend. Tomorrow, Saturday, at Contigo Dogs in Traverse City, you can take a slow flow yoga class with adoptable kittens from TC Paws. And that is your good news. Musica Franz von Suppe next on Classical IPR, the Overture to Boccaccio. This is Ivan Repušek leading the Munich Radio Orchestra.

0: Music of Franz von Suppe for a Friday morning, the Overture to Boccaccio. That was Ivan Rapusik leading the Munich Radio Orchestra, and you heard it on Classical IPR, Interlaken Public Radio. Good morning. I'm Amanda Sewell sitting in for Christy L'Esperance on this Friday, June 19th. And the Sarah Saxophone Quartet is in Northern Michigan. They're about to wrap up their part of the Soundgarden Project, planting music in unexpected places. And Classical IPR's Christy L'Esperance recently talked with the members of the Sarah's Quartet in IPR Studio A about what you might experience if you bump into the quartet in the Glen Arbor area.
1: So part of your 10 days of free music include sound samples. What are those?
2: So sound samples are kind of what we described as the premise of the Soundgarden project, as us approaching people on the street or in a, you know, specified location, whether that be a market or a store or a gas station. We play maybe about 15 or 20 seconds of music, and then we find a way to relate that to them.
1: Could we do one of those on the fly right now?
2: Absolutely.
1: Okay, well, so we're going to get some help from someone who is very closely related to the Soundgarden Project. Could you introduce yourself, please?
3: Yeah, I'm Matt Schlomer. I'm the artistic director and founder of the Soundgarden Project.
1: Great. Well, can you act out one of these sound samples for us,
3: sure,
1: for the audience?
3: Yeah. So in this instance, we have a live audience here, and it looks like everybody's bright-eyed and bushy-tailed here. Tell me a little bit about your story with Interlaken. Are you new? Have you been here a long time?
4: Well, I've been here since September.
3: Where are you from?
4: California, Los Angeles.
3: Oh my goodness. Yes. So first time in the Midwest?
4: Yes, and that's also in the rural Midwest.
3: Oh wow. Interlaken's a very unique place because it doesn't exist anywhere else. And so
4: yeah.
3: I'm guessing this last year was a lot of new experiences. Yeah.
4: Very eye-opening.
3: Yeah, I bet. Well, you know, we like to play some games with the Soundgarden Project when we plant music in unexpected places, surprise. So since you've had so many unique experiences that I don't know about, they're going to play something, and I don't know what they're going to play. There's no right or wrong answer. But tell me, what would this be the soundtrack to, perhaps, of one of your experiences this year that stands out? Just whatever comes to mind, that this might be the soundtrack of some moment you had in your first year at Interlaken.

0: Okay, and what came to mind?
1: Oh, it's very pastoral. It reminded me of the other day when I was just walking out on Duck Lake and experiencing the breeze and the balmy atmosphere.
0: Okay, what time of day was it?
1: Probably like 3 or 4 p.m.
0: Oh, and it's afternoon. Been beautiful. Like, the smells have just been so great with the rain. And
1: it was very hot outside, but it was very nice to see everything in the lake. Very cool.
0: Okay, well, we put you on the spot, so let's put them on the spot. Sarah, I want you to imagine just a warm day. The sun is on your skin. You can smell all the spring flowers. There's this light, warm breeze that's rushing across you as you walk through it, the woods in this green landscape, this green cathedral of trees on the Interlaken campus. And would you play that again and try to capture that warm sun and the breeze?

0: Incredible. It's different, right?
1: A little bit, yeah.
0: Yeah. So thanks for playing along with us, and hope you have many more sunny days at Interlochen.
2: That's IPR's Christy L'Esperance talking with the musicians of the Ceres Saxophone Quartet about the sound samples that they offer in IPR Sound Garden Project. Now, the Ceres Quartet is wrapping up their residency in Glen Arbor tonight. They're giving their final farewell concert in the Glen Arbor Township Hall at 7 o'clock. Details at soundgardenproject.org. Here's the Ceres Quartet recording in Studio A last year, back in 2025, playing the Sarabande movement of Edvard Grieg's Holberg Suite.

The Cirrus Saxophone Quartet, recording in IPR's Studio A. We heard them play the Saraband movement from Edvard Grieg's Holberg Suite on Classical IPR, Interlaken Public Radio. And again, the Cirrus Quartet is wrapping up their Glen Arbor residency as part of IPR Soundgarden project, giving their final recital tonight in the Glen Arbor Township Hall at 7 o'clock. Details at soundgardenproject.org. Music of Dmitri Shostakovich next on Classical IPR. This is the Jazz Suite No. 1. Ricardo Chailly leads the Royal Concertgebouw Orchestra.

Ricardo Chailly leading the Royal Concertgebouw Orchestra in music of Dmitri Shostakovich, the composer's Jazz Suite No. 1 on Classical IPR, Interlaken Public Radio. And there's more music of Shostakovich for you tomorrow afternoon, and it's music that sounds very different than what we just heard. You can listen to a recent production of his opera Lady Macbeth of the Metzen's District from La Scala in Milan tomorrow afternoon at 1 o'clock on Classical IPR, part of the WFMT Opera Series. I'm Amanda Sewell. Good morning. Thanks for your company on this Friday, June 19th. I'm sitting in for Christy L'Esperance, and next we're going to hear a complete opera. Really, I'm not kidding. It is actually the shortest opera in the production repertory that we know of. It clocks in at about 9.5 minutes. That's it, but it's a complete opera by Samuel Barber with a libretto by Giancarlo Menotti. It's probably going to take me more time to tell you about the opera than it is to actually listen to it. It's called A Hand of Bridge. And in this opera, we'll hear two unhappily married couples playing, you guessed it, A Hand of Bridge. And that's about how long it takes for this complete opera. Let's hear it. Music of Samuel Barber on Classical IPR.

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0: Your trick out of trump.

And there you have it, the shortest opera in the repertory. That recording about 9.5 minutes long. It's called A Hand of Bridge. Music of Samuel Barber, and the libretto was by his partner in art and in life, Giancarlo Menotti. And the opera depicts two unhappily married couples playing A Hand of Bridge. Those couples were Leslie Craigie, Roderick Williams, Louise Winter, and Simon Wall, with Maren Alsop conducting the Royal Scottish National Orchestra. A tiny, tiny opera for you on this Friday morning here on Classical IPR, Interlaken Public Radio. Next, music that Omar Thomas composed in memory of those who lost their lives in the mass shooting event in 2015 at the Emmanuel African Methodist Episcopal

And he said he wanted to balance this peace between mourning those who were lost but celebrating the life that people had yet to live. It's called Of Our New Day Begun. Music of Omar Thomas, performed by the WKU Wind Ensemble and conducted by Gary Schallert.

Music that Omar Thomas wrote in memory of those who lost their lives in a shooting at Emmanuel African Methodist Episcopal Church in Charleston, South Carolina, back in 2015. It's called Of Our New Day Begun. And we heard Gary Schallert conducting the WKU Wind Ensemble on Classical IPR, Interlochen Public Radio. Good morning. I'm Amanda Sewell, sitting in for Christy L'Esperance on this Friday, June 19th. It is Juneteenth, and we'll have a two-hour special for Juneteenth coming up for you today at noon. But in the meantime, let's listen to a piece that is widely considered to be the Black National Anthem, Lift Every Voice and Sing, music of J. Rosamond Johnson, text of his brother James Weldon Johnson. This is Leontine Price with the National Philharmonic Orchestra.

0: sometimes called the Black National Anthem. We heard Lift Every Voice and Sing. The voice there of Leontine Price with the National Philharmonic Orchestra. And the music there was written by J. Rosamond Johnson with text by his brother, James Weldon Johnson. Music on this Juneteenth here on Classical IPR, Interlochen Public Radio. 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
0: 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Good morning. I'm Amanda Sewell sitting in for Christy Lesperance on this Friday, June 19th. And I want to shout out a very, very special birthday for our good friend and colleague, IPR's Operations and Engagement Director, Alexandra Harriman. Happy birthday, Alex, from all of us at Classical IPR. If you have a friend or family member or coworker whose birthday you'd like to shout out on Classical IPR, send us a text with their name and the date to 833-490-4718. 833-490-4718. We'll shout them out and we'll play some music composed by or performed by someone who shares their birthday. So who shares Alexandra's birthday? Well, how about the Venezuelan composer Juan Bautista Plaza, sometimes known as just Pla, P-L-A, born 1898. This is the Fuga Romantica Venezolana. So a romantic Venezuelan fugue, performed by the Simón Bolívar Symphony Orchestra of Venezuela and conducted by Maximiano Valdés.

Music of the Venezuelan composer Juan Bautista Plaza, born on this day, June 19th, 1898. Maximiano Valdez conducting the Simón Bolívar Symphony Orchestra of Venezuela. And if that's not enough Venezuela for you, in fact, this composer, Juan Bautista Plaza, has a room named for him in the National Library of Venezuela. And he was born on this day in 1898. You're listening to Classical IPR, Interlochen Public Radio. Good morning. I'm Amanda Sewell. And another composer born on this day in 1854, the Italian composer Alfredo Catalani, best known for his operas. He came a little bit before Puccini and, in fact, unsuccessfully accused Puccini of plagiarizing him. Catalani wrote a lot of beautiful music, mostly for opera, but also for symphony orchestra, like this musical Contemplation we'll hear, played by the Philharmonic of La Scala, led by Riccardo Muti.

a musical contemplation, contemplazione, by the 19th century Italian composer Alfredo Catalani, born on this day, June 19th, 1854. We had heard Catalani's music performed by the Philharmonic of La Scala, led by Riccardo Muti, this morning on Classical IPR, Interlaken Public Radio. Good morning. I'm Amanda Sewell, sitting in for Christy L'Esperance. Thanks for having me. Now, if you want to hear some great chamber music, I suggest you head up to Sheboygan tomorrow night, because Chamberfest Sheboygan is welcoming the Parker String Quartet to Chamberfest Sheboygan. That's happening at the Sheboygan Opera House at 7:30. Let me sell you on this point by playing you a recording of the Parker Quartet, joined by violist Kim Kashkashian, playing Antonin Dvorak's String Quintet No. 3 in E flat major.

the Parker String Quartet with violist Kim Kashkashian, playing the String Quintet No. 3 in E-flat major by Antonin Dvorak this morning on Classical IPR. And the Parker Quartet will be here in northern Michigan. They're playing Sunday night at 7:30 at Sheboygan Opera House, part of Chamberfest Sheboygan. And the Parker Quartet will actually be joined by cellist Raman Ramakrishnan, and their program includes the C major quintet by Franz Schubert, also known as the cello quintet, one of my absolute favorites. So I hope you have a chance to go. You can learn more about that recital and many other events taking place this weekend in our summer concert guide at classicalipr.org. Let's take a gondola ride with Fanny Mendelssohn here to the top of the hour. This is a serenade in G minor, subtitled Gondola Ride, played by pianist Solveig Wiechmann.

Pianist Solve Wiekmann with a serenata in G minor by Fanny Mendelssohn, nicknamed Gondola Ride, on Classical IPR. Voices you know, music you love. 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I'm Amanda Sewell. It's been fun sitting in for Christy L'Esperance the last couple of days. She'll be back with you on Monday morning at 7 o'clock.

From APM, American Public Media, this is Performance Today. I'm Valerie Kaler. After Texas seceded from the Union in 1861, it became a haven for enslavers fleeing the Union Army's advances. President Lincoln signed the Emancipation Proclamation in January 1863, but many Texans withheld the news of emancipation for as long as they could. 2.5 years after the proclamation, General Gordon Granger arrived with Union troops and delivered this message. The people of Texas are informed that, in accordance with a proclamation from the Executive of the United States, all slaves are free. The date was June 19th. We've got a musical celebration of Juneteenth ahead. Here is a poem by Langston Hughes, set to music in a gentle gospel style by his friend Margaret Bonds, When the Dove Enters In.

Do you have a sinful brother lost outside the fold, wasting his talents in a world so bleak and cold? Then fall on your knees and pray he'll be made whole. Ask the dove to come into his soul. Words by Langston Hughes, set to music by Margaret Bonds. That's called When the Dove Enters In. Bass baritone Devon Tynes and pianist Laura Downs. From APM American Public Media, this is Performance Today. I'm Valerie Kaler. So glad to be with you on Juneteenth, the 19th of June, a federal holiday to commemorate the end of enslavement in the United States. Let's begin with new music that infuses the sounds of gospel, jazz, and classical music into a celebration of Black American family life. It's called Kinsfolkenim, which means family and friends. Composer Jasmine Barnes envisioned this piece as an extended family gathering, beginning with a Sunday dinner, leading into a funeral celebration of life, and ending with a family cookout. Barnes evokes the sound world of each of those events. It is a stunning and fun piece, and I can't wait to share it with you. Paul Boris Kurtzman is conducting the Aspen Chamber Symphony. Damari McGill plays the flute, Titus Underwood oboe, Anthony McGill playing the clarinet, and Andrew Brady bassoon. Kinsfolkenim by Jasmine Barnes.

Ken's Falconem by Jasmine Barnes, a celebration of the Black family, ending in a movement called The Reunion, meant to evoke the sound world of a Black cookout. We heard Ken's Falconem played by an all-star quartet, Damari McGill flute, Titus Underwood oboe, Anthony McGill clarinet, and Andrew Brady bassoon. They were joined by the Aspen Chamber Symphony, conducted by Paul Boris Kurtzman, a concert at the Aspen Music Festival and School in Aspen, Colorado. Let's stay in the Klein Music Tent for the encore, Total Praise by Richard Smallwood, an arrangement by Jasmine Barnes.

0: Total Praise by Richard Smallwood. Jasmine Barnes made that arrangement for Wind Quartet. Damari Miguel played the flute, Titus Underwood was the oboist, Anthony Miguel played clarinet, and Andrew Brady played bassoon. In a moment, magnolia trees, spotless in splendor and sad in their beauty. 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
1: It's June 19th, Juneteenth, and this is your Michigan Minute. Juneteenth is the oldest nationally celebrated commemoration of the ending of slavery in the U.S. Dating back to 1865, it was on this date that Union soldiers, led by Major General Gordon Granger, landed at Galveston, Texas, with news that the war had ended and that the enslaved were now free. Note this was 2.5 years after President Lincoln's Emancipation Proclamation, which had little impact on the Texans due to the minimal number of Union troops to enforce the new executive order. Here's what Ilyasa Shabazz, daughter of Malcolm X, whose youth was spent in Lansing, Michigan, said during a Juneteenth commemoration at Manhattan's African Burial Ground in 2014.
2: I was raised with my 5 sisters, understanding the importance of my identity, the importance of education and history, the importance of humanity, that I am my brother and sister's keeper, proud to be of African ancestry.
1: And that is your Michigan Minute.
0: Here's some music by a great Canadian-American composer who was working during the first half of the 1900s. His name was Robert Nathaniel Dett, D-E-T-T. He preferred to go by R. Nathaniel Dett. His ancestors escaped enslavement in the States and sought freedom in a town just across the Canadian border, near Niagara Falls. And that's where R. Nathaniel Dett was born in 1882. In his early 20s, Dett went to Oberlin, and in 1908, he became the first African-American to graduate from the Oberlin Conservatory. Nathaniel Dett went on to a legendary career, especially as a choral composer and arranger. Let's hear a piece he wrote as a young man about 1912, when he was teaching at Lane College, a historically black college in Jackson, Tennessee. He loved the groves of magnolia trees on the campus. He wrote a poem saying the trees were spotless in splendor and sad in their beauty. And he put those words at the top of a set of short pieces he wrote called Magnolias. Here's the final movement of the Magnolia Suite called The Place Where the Rainbow Ends. Music by composer R. Nathaniel Dett, played by pianist Laura Downs.

0: The Place Where the Rainbow Ends from the Magnolia Suite. Music written in 1912 by Canadian-American composer R. Nathaniel Dett. He was inspired by the beautiful magnolia trees on the campus of Lane College in Jackson, Tennessee, where he was teaching at the time. We heard it played by pianist Laura Downs off her album Settle, Migration Music. Our celebration of Juneteenth continues in just a moment with music by Carlos Simon. 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
0: We're about to hear two pieces inspired by visual art, both written by Carlos Simon. He's been composer in residence at the Kennedy Center in Washington since 2021. Historically, the Kennedy Center has not only presented musical and performing arts, but also visual arts, exhibitions, installations, and more. This piece, The Block, was based on a set of paintings by Romare Bearden, depicting a city block in Harlem. A church, a barbershop, a nightclub. Carlos Simon said the music, quote, aims to highlight the rich energy and joyous sceneries of Harlem. John Andrea Noseda conducts the National Symphony Orchestra in The Block.

John Andrea Noseda led the National Symphony Orchestra in The Block by Carlos Simon, inspired by a half dozen paintings by Romare Bearden depicting a city block in Harlem. Here's another piece by Carlos Simon, also inspired by visual art, more so by the extraordinary man who made that art. Bill Traylor was born into slavery in 1853. When he and his family were emancipated in 1865, Bill Traylor was 12 years old. Although the Confederates had been defeated and the Civil War was over, Traylor's day-to-day life remained much the same. He stayed on as a sharecropper on the same plantation where he'd been enslaved, stayed for 45 years. In his 80s, he began painting, drawing, and sketching. The Smithsonian in Washington, D.C. put together an exhibition of his work under the title Between Worlds. Composer Carlos Simon wrote this piece for solo violin in remembrance of Bill Traylor, a piece also called Between Worlds.

0: Between Worlds, played by violinist Hannah White. That concert, part of the UTC Chamber Music Series at Clemson University in Clemson, South Carolina. Music by American composer Carlos Simon, inspired by the African-American artist Bill Traylor, a man born in 1853 who lived until 1949. So he lived through slavery and into freedom. He lived as a hardscrabble farmer in Alabama and in America's big cities. When the Smithsonian put together an exhibition of works by Bill Traylor, they called it Between Worlds. Simon used that as the title for his violin piece inspired by Bill Traylor. Carlos Simon, Kennedy Center's composer in residence since 2021. Lots of folks asked his opinion on the administrative changes at the Kennedy Center. In his words, "For me, it has always represented the highest ideals of world-class art. The Kennedy Center has always been a supportive platform for my mission as an artist activist, and I will continue to use this platform without compromise." Our technical director here at PT is Craig Thorson. Gene Barron is our technical producer. Our director of media production and operations is Elizabeth Iverson. The senior director of media operations for APM is Josh Kubasta. We had engineering help this week from Michael DeMarc. 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I'm Valerie Kaler. 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
2: This is Bird Note. For most albatross species, raising a chick is a real challenge. Waved albatrosses produce such slow-growing, needy offspring that females lay only a single egg every 2 years, and both parents need to share the load until youngsters can hunt on their own. Albatrosses tend to pair for life, and it can take a while to find the right partner. So some species don't start breeding until they're 10 years old, with some individuals even waiting till they're 20. Reunited pairs go through an elaborate, synchronized ritual of braying, wing spreading, and bill tapping to reaffirm their bonds before getting down to the business of breeding. In Hawaii, biologists were puzzled to find that some Laysan albatross pairs had not one, but two eggs. Then they found that some of the birds going so faithfully through the ritualized series of courtship displays were both female. Although the eggs were fertilized by males that had since died or were from other pairs, the females were bonded to each other. Many of these female couples remain together for years. They can't successfully raise both offspring, but their combined efforts are necessary to raise one chick. For Bird Note, I'm Wenfei Tong.
0: Here is a stunning recording of the spiritual A City Called Heaven. Terrence Blanchard at the piano with the late American baritone Jubilant Sykes.

Wow, what a voice. The late American baritone Jubilant Sykes. The pianist was Terence Blanchard, and he also made that arrangement of the spiritual A City Called Heaven. Jubilant Sykes was such an expressive and versatile performer. He performed on opera stages around the world and sang with everyone from Julie Andrews to Renee Fleming to Carlos Santana. Remembering the life and legacy of Jubilant Sykes. From APM American Public Media, this is Performance Today. I'm Valerie Kaler. Glad to have you along for a Juneteenth celebration of Black music in America. We're about to hear a piece written by an astonishing pianist named Thomas Wiggins. Born into slavery in Georgia in 1849 and blind from birth, he started picking out tunes on the piano when he was 4. Soon he was taking lessons and playing piano about 12 hours a day. Then he started gigging. Eventually he played all up and down the East Coast. Wiggins became famous for his jaw-dropping technique, for his incredible musical ear. His touring made a lot of money, but he never saw any of it. Thomas Wiggins was enslaved by a man named James Bethune. And before slavery was abolished, Bethune had Wiggins declared an indentured servant. So Wiggins' life, his touring schedule, his intellectual property, and his income were all controlled by the Bethune family. Wiggins remained an indentured servant to the Bethune family until his death in 1908. Let's hear some music written by Blind Tom, Thomas Wiggins. He loved to create musical imitations of sounds he heard around him. This is called The Rainstorm.

If you tuned in the middle of that piece of music and you thought it sounded like a storm with rumbling thunder and wind and rain, right you are. Pianist John Davis played a piece called The Rainstorm, written by American pianist and composer Thomas Wiggins. Blind Tom Wiggins was one of the most well-known pianists of his day, quite given to translating the sounds around him into music. His improvisational style, his scene painting, his syncopations all laid the groundwork for the development of jazz, R&B, and ragtime. Scott Joplin, the king of ragtime, became a star thanks to his piano rags, but he also had bigger ideas. He wrote an opera about a brave new emancipated world. He called it Tremonisha. Let's hear the overture to Scott Joplin's opera, Tremonisha. Rick Benjamin leads the Paragon Ragtime Orchestra.

0: The Paragon Ragtime Orchestra played the overture to Scott Joplin's opera Tremonisha. He was given a posthumous Pulitzer Prize for that piece in 1976 in recognition of his contributions to American music. In a moment, our Juneteenth journey continues. Next stop, jazz. This is Performance Today from APM.
1: This is Bob Mueller with Ephemeris for Juneteenth, Friday, June 19th. Today the sun will be out for 15 hours and 34 minutes, setting at 9:31, and it will rise tomorrow at 5:57. The moon, 2 days before first quarter, will set at 12:58 tomorrow morning. Summer will arrive at 4:25 a.m. Sunday morning. Then the sun will be out for 15 hours, 34 minutes for us in the Interlochen Traverse City area. That's within the same minute as today. Also, the sun will reach up to nearly 69 degrees altitude above the southern horizon at local noon. That's 1:44 p.m. After the solstice, we will begin to climb down from those extreme values, at first slowly, but with increasing rapidity as summer goes on. However, the northern hemisphere is continuing to warm up. Our warmest average temperatures tend to be near the end of July. What's really neat is, the Earth is farther from the sun than it was 6 months ago as winter started.
0: This hour, we are taking a trip through the history of Black American music. Let's pause in 1950 for a jazzy piece by Duke Ellington. It's called A Tone Parallel to Harlem, a musical picture of a Sunday walk along 7th Avenue in Harlem and all the people you meet along the way. Ellington once told an audience that the piece contained, quote, some of the major ingredients of Harlem, a little sadness, a little gladness, and a lot of very handsome people. Joanne Folletta conducts the Buffalo Philharmonic in A Tone Parallel to Harlem by Duke Ellington. And listen for the trumpet at the very beginning. It tells you right where you are.

Duke Ellington wrote that music in 1950. He said it was a Sunday morning tour of the Harlem neighborhood of New York City and all the people you see and meet and greet along the way. A tone parallel to Harlem by Duke Ellington. Luther Henderson made that orchestration, and we heard the Buffalo Philharmonic led by Joanne Folletta. Now let's hear a piece by a woman who spent her childhood in Harlem and was mentored as an adult by Duke Ellington. But Ellington wasn't just her mentor, he was her fan, too. Pianist and composer Hazel Scott. By 1945, Hazel Scott was famous, earning the equivalent of $1 million in today's currency per year. In the 1950s, Scott became the first black person to host a television show. That gig was short-lived due to her commitment to fighting against segregation in her audiences and speaking out against the Red Scare. Her career took a massive hit in the U.S. Hazel Scott wrote this music in 1955, shortly before she moved to Paris. It's called Peace of Mind. Here it is, played by pianist Laura Downs.

0: Louis Armstrong, forever associated with What a Wonderful World. But the song wasn't written for him. Bob Thiele and George David Weiss had Tony Bennett in mind, but he turned it down, so Armstrong got to make it famous. We heard What a Wonderful World from a concert at the Manhattan School of Music in New York. Daniel Epstein at the piano, Xiao Wang played violin, and Ben Larson was the cellist. Before that, pianist Laura Downs played Peace of Mind by Hazel Scott. In a moment, last stop, 21st century. 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
1: 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I play tenor saxophone in the Sarah's Quartet.
2: 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I play baritone saxophone.
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our Juneteenth journey through the lineage of Black American music has reached the present day, with a look back 100 years to a movement whose reverberations are still being felt, the Harlem Renaissance. It was a great flourishing of Black American arts and culture and scholarship in and around Harlem in the first few decades of the 20th century. Here's a 21st century setting of a poem called My People, written by one of the great poets of the Harlem Renaissance, Langston Hughes. Joel Thompson made this setting, recorded by tenor Lawrence Brownlee and pianist Kevin J. Miller.

dream singers, storytellers, dancers, loud laughers in the hands of fate, my people. Just a few lines from Langston Hughes' poem, My People. We heard tenor Lawrence Brownlee and pianist Kevin J. Miller perform Joelle Thompson's setting of My People by Langston Hughes. We've got time for one more highlight on this Juneteenth, 2026, a piece from pianist-composer Courtney Bryan. She draws inspiration from the worlds of jazz, classical, and sacred music while amplifying the traditions of Black America. Here's something from Courtney Bryan's gospel-influenced album, This Little Light of Mine, a piece called Eternal Rest, with the composer at the piano.

0: Composer and pianist Courtney Bryan playing her reflection on the sacred rituals and tender feelings associated with the passing of loved ones. Eternal rest. So glad you could be here to share in today's musical offerings in honor of Juneteenth, commemorating the day in 1865 when news of emancipation finally reached the enslaved people in Texas, more than 2 years after the Emancipation Proclamation. Our staff here at PT is senior producer Catherine Slusher, producers Megan Oglesby and Kathleen Bradbury, associate producer John Goman, music logger David Kemp. Our classical digital producer is Inez Guanches. 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I'm Valerie Kaler. 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
1: This is the Composer's Datebook for June 19th. I'm John Bird. Today's date marks the 1953 New York premiere of a musical movie that flopped when it debuted but has since become a cult classic, and for two very good reasons. First, the movie's script, written by Dr. Seuss, was about a little boy named Bart who didn't enjoy practicing the piano and who was worried that his widowed mom might marry his dreaded piano teacher. The film, entitled The 5,000 Fingers of Dr. T, is cast as Bart's dream, or nightmare, with surreal scenarios as only Dr. Seuss could imagine them. Second, the film boasted a score by Frederick Hollander, a composer of droll Berlin cabaret songs, who found a welcome home in Hollywood. For The 5,000 Fingers of Dr. T, Hollander crafted witty songs and an extravagant instrumental sequence for a wacky Seussian ballet. Despite all that, the New York Times reviewer was bored. A ponderously literate affair, he wrote. The film did have its fans, however, and one was a little boy who did like to practice the piano. Singer and pianist Michael Feinstein, who lovingly gathered together all of Hollander's used and unused music for the movie for a limited edition CD set released in 2010.

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1: I'm Tyler Klein, and this is Living Classical. On this special edition of the program, we are marking Juneteenth with music by living Black American composers, including Ahmed Alabaca's Mere Mortals, holding to the conviction that human life is precious and deserves compassion, and Alvin Singleton's Time Past, Time Future, a piece that moves between Thelonious Monk and Bach in search of balance. That's on the way this hour, plus pieces by Shelley Washington, Marie A. Douglas, and many others.

Stir Crazy by Carlos Simon, performed by violinist Tegan Farron with flutist Leo Sussman. On a February night in 2012, 17-year-old Trayvon Martin walked home through a Central Florida subdivision, but he never arrived. Composer Marie A. Douglas's work, Trey, traces what followed: the confrontation, the trial, the acquittal, and the movement that grew from it. She does this through a wind trio armed with stomps, claps, and two spirituals sounding simultaneously in clashing keys. The music ends exactly where it began, with the same melody, same meter, and same mode. Don Lynn leads members of the Chamber Winds of South Dakota in Trey by Marie A. Douglas.

Tray by Marie A. Douglas. Don Lynn led members of the Chamber Winds of South Dakota. I'm Tyler Klein, and you're listening to a Juneteenth special edition of Living Classical, a program sharing the music being written now by the composers and performers shaping classical music today. 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Well, before everything fell apart, there was one last ordinary Sunday, reading at a cafe, wandering the neighborhoods, sitting in a shady spot, doing nothing. Shelley Washington wrote her piece Sunday to hold that day in place, a melody for percussion ensemble that the composer calls easy and comely, bittersweet, normal, quiet, and boring. The percussion de Strasbourg take their time with it, drawing out every shade of melancholy and light. Washington's music draws from jazz, rock, and folk, mentored by Julia Wolfe and Caroline Shaw, collaborating with Aith Blackbird and Bon Iver's Justin Vernon. And Sunday began as a handwritten piece for students at the So Percussion Summer Institute at Princeton before finding its way to this recording. This is a performance by Les Percussions de Strasbourg.

The Percussion de Strasbourg, performed Sunday by Shelley Washington. Well, Ahmed Alabaka writes concert music, scores for film and television, and leads ensembles built to make classical music more accessible, all from a conviction that the work matters most when it reaches the people who need it. Raised in San Bernardino, they have built that practice across stages from New York to Los Angeles to Washington, D.C. Their piece Mere Mortals distills all of it into a single premise. Human life is precious and should be treated with compassion and care, Alabaka writes. We are just mere mortals doing our best to survive. Violinist Caitlin Edwards and pianist Daniel Schlossberg perform Mere Mortals by Ahmed Alabaka.

0: Violinist Caitlin Edwards and pianist Daniel Schlossberg with the music of Ahmed Alabaka. That was Mere Mortals. I'm Tyler Klein, and just ahead on this special edition of Living Classical for Juneteenth, it's music by Damien Jeter, setting the poetry of James DePriest, as well as works by Alvin Singleton.
1: This is Bob Mueller with Ephemeris for Juneteenth, Friday, June 19th. Today the sun will be out for 15 hours and 34 minutes, setting at 9:31, and it will rise tomorrow at 5:57. The moon, 2 days before first quarter, will set at 12:58 tomorrow morning. Summer will arrive at 4:25 a.m. Sunday morning. Then the sun will be out for 15 hours and 34 minutes for us in the Interlochen and Traverse City area. That's within the same minute as today. Also, the sun will reach up to nearly 69 degrees altitude above the southern horizon at local noon. That's 1:44 p.m. After the solstice, we will begin to climb down from those extreme values, at first slowly, but with increasing rapidity as summer goes on. However, the northern hemisphere is continuing to warm up. Our warmest average temperatures tend to be near the end of July. What's really neat is, the Earth is farther from the sun than it was 6 months ago as winter started.
0: 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And if you'd like to dig a little bit deeper, you can find playlists and hear past episodes on demand anytime at livingclassicalradio.com. Well, James DePriest, the late conductor and longtime music director of the Oregon Symphony, was also a poet. And Damien Jeter sets one of those poems about memory and the hope for something to rise from it for 16 voices, piano, and flute. The piece was commissioned by Portland's Resonance Ensemble during the pandemic, part of a series performed outdoors beneath the city's bridges. Singers masked and distanced, but still together. This piece is dedicated to the victims of the 1921 Tulsa Massacre, written on the 100th anniversary of that event. Catherine Fitzgibbon leads the Resonance Ensemble in a performance of Damien Jeter's After Time Has Gnawed Away the Shield of Dreams, featuring speakers Maria Collinsworth, Cicely Keister, and Roe K. Farrar.

Music by Damian Jeter with text by James DePriest. That piece titled, After Time Has Gnawed Away the Shield of Dreams. Catherine Fitzgibbon conducted the Resonance Ensemble. Well, most concertos pit soloist against orchestra, but Alvin Singleton's Time Past, Time Future does something a little bit stranger. Piano and string orchestra build the same architecture together, and the blueprint is not melody or harmony, but sheer dynamic contrast. The piece opens in near silence, strings sustaining a single pitch while the piano barely touches its keys, then detonates into diving phrases at full volume before pulling back again, and loud and soft trade places until the balance is exact and the title becomes literal. This is Time Past, Time Future by Alvin Singleton. Pianist Awadajan Pratt joins the group A Far Cry in this performance.

Janice Dowdodge and Pratts with a Far Cry performing Alvin Singleton's Time Past, Time Future. The Sun Will Shine Again is among Coven Day's most certain pieces, a solo piano melody that unfolds with the patience of first light. Legato phrases passing between the hands like a conversation between what's past and what's still to come. There are no grand declarations here, just an unshakable conviction that tomorrow is worth waiting for. It's performed here by pianist Artina McCain.

0: Kevin Day's The Sun Will Shine Again, performed by pianist Artina McCain, closing out this hour of the show. 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
1: Katerina Ismailova is one of opera's most complex and tragic figures. Trapped in a loveless marriage and crushed by cruelty and oppression, she is driven to acts of shocking violence, only to be ultimately destroyed by her passions. I'm Lisa Flynn. It's Shostakovich's powerful and heartbreaking Lady Macbeth of Mtsensk from La Scala in Milan. I hope you'll be listening.
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0: I'm Tyler Klein, and this is a special Living Classical. On this Juneteenth edition of the show, it's music by living Black American composers, including Valerie Coleman's Tracing Visions, which shifts between an elegy and a Zulu battle cry for unity, plus a setting of a Harlem Renaissance love poem by Sean E. Okpeblo, plus pieces ahead by Evan Williams, Allison Loggins Hull, and others.

Composer Courtney Brian grew up in New Orleans, where jazz, gospel, and classical music aren't separate traditions. They are the air itself. Her Carnival for Unity is an early solo piano work written in 2003, and the title says what it's after. Celebration is a form of connection across the diaspora. Brian has since become a MacArthur Fellow and one of the most commissioned composers in the country, but this piece catches that voice near its beginning. This is members of Ensemble Pi performing Carnival for Unity by Courtney Brian.

Carnival for Unity by Courtney Bryan. The two movements titled Unity Amongst Youth of the Diaspora and Second Line for Black Love, a performance by members of Ensemble Pi. Well, five African and Afro-Cuban rhythmic bell patterns, Fume Fume, Bembe, Sorsonet, Jabara, and Kenkeni, are the building blocks of Evan Williams' Cycles, which borrows a technique from Steve Reich's clapping music. One instrument plays each rhythm offset from the other until they cycle back into unison. Williams moves through all five patterns faster than Reich, chasing both the trance-like and the celebratory qualities of the traditions these rhythms come from. Dua Aya performs Cycles by Evan Williams.

Dualaya performing the music of Evan Williams, a piece called Cycles. You're tuned to a special edition of Living Classical for Juneteenth. We're spending time surveying the music of living Black American composers and the artists keeping this tradition alive and evolving. I'm Tyler Klein, and you can explore playlists and past episodes anytime at livingclassicalradio.com. Well, relationships shift, stretch, and occasionally fray, but the threads still hold. Allison Loggins Hull scores her piece Patchwork for viola and cello, two instruments close enough to merge, yet distinct enough to drift apart, mapping the way long-term bonds evolve without breaking. The piece is the title track of an album born from her composing fellowship with the Cleveland Orchestra. Violist Alicia Nelson and cellist Brian Thornton perform Patchwork by Allison Loggins Hull.

0: Violist Alicia Nelson and cellist Brian Thornton performed Patchwork by Allison Loggins Hull. I'm Tyler Klein, and still to come on this special edition of Living Classical for Juneteenth, a work by Valerie Coleman in just a minute that serves as both an elegy and a call for unity, and pieces by Sean E. Ukpeblo and Alice.
1: Hi, I'm Kyle. I play tenor saxophone in the Sarah's Quartet.
2: And I'm Sam. I play baritone saxophone.
1: We've been in Glen Arbor for the past 2 weeks as artists in residence with Manitou Music at the Glen Arbor Arts Center.
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Valerie Coleman's Tracing Visions moves between two emotional extremes across two movements. The first is titled Till, and it's an elegy dedicated to the parents of the Uvalde massacre, to Emmett Till, and to Ruby Bridges' mother. And at its center is what Coleman calls a fierce parental statement, a battle cry that children are human beings with the right to exist within a safe environment. The second movement is titled Amandla, the Zulu word for power, a yuba that builds toward unity with Morse code spelling out Sphinx as its rhythmic foundation. The piece as a whole, Coleman writes, embodies the common threads of community and empathy, reminding us that we are all one people. This is the Sphinx Virtuosi performing Valerie Coleman's Tracing Visions.

Tracing Visions by Valerie Coleman, performed by the Sphinx Virtuosi. Harlem Renaissance poet Claude McKay wrote romance about a single night between two lovers, deep with passion, naive with hope, and already slipping away. Sean E. Okpeblo's setting, commissioned by tenor Lawrence Brownlee, lives inside that tension, sweetness that knows it's transient. It's part of a broader project setting Harlem Renaissance poetry to song, with this piece asking, in Okpeblo's own words, how long can they hold onto this moment? This is tenor Lawrence Brownlee and pianist Kevin J. Miller performing Romance, music by Sean E. Okpeblo, setting the text of Claude McKay.

Tenor Lawrence Brownlee and pianist Kevin J. Miller performed Romance by Sean E. Ukpeblo, setting the poetry of Harlem Renaissance poet Claude McKay. Well, Prima, Alice Coltrane told her audience at UCLA in 1978, means love, divine love. The piece that follows, recorded that evening for her album Transfiguration, is piano over strings, minor pentatonic blues played in a grand flowing style. Coltrane had by then devoted her life to Hindu spiritual practice, and the piece carries that weight in a quiet way, grief in the lower register giving way to something open and unresolved. Harpist Ashley Jackson reimagines the piece in her own arrangement for harp and strings, taking more time, as she said, to let each note speak after it's been plucked. She's joined here by the Harlem Chamber Players.

0: Crema by Alice Coltrane, a version of that piece arranged and performed by harpist Ashley Jackson. She was joined by the Harlem Chamber Players, wrapping up this Juneteenth edition of the program. 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
2: 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I'm Isabel Lee, and it's great to be here with you for today's edition of Music at Midday. We'll be starting off the 2 o'clock hour, it's now 2 o'clock, with the 1933 Toccata by the 20th century Mexican composer Silvestre Revueltas. Enrique Batiste leads the Royal Philharmonic Orchestra.

0: The Toccata by the Mexican composer Silvestre Revueltas here on Music at Midday. Enrique Batiz led the Royal Philharmonic Orchestra.
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0: I'm Isabel Lee, and thanks for joining me here today on Classical IPR. Celebrating African American composers on this Juneteenth, which commemorates the end of slavery in the United States, we'll be listening to William Grant Still's Woodnotes coming up, a four-movement orchestral suite of an American style inspired by nature. John Jeter with the Fort Smith Symphony performs.

0: John Jetter led the Fort Smith Symphony in that performance of Wood Notes by the American composer William Grant Still here on Classical IPR.
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0: Coming up for the rest of the hour, the Symphony No. 2 in D major by the French Romantic composer Louis Ferenc. Johannes Goritzky leads the NDR Radio Philharmonic Orchestra.

0: A symphony written in 1845, the Symphony No. 2 in D major by the French composer Louis Ferenc. The NDR Radio Philharmonic Orchestra was led by Johannes Goritzky. I'm Isabel Lee, and thanks for joining me for Music at Midday on this Friday, June 19th, here on Classical IPR, WIAA Interlaken, WIAB Mackinac City, and W234BU Traverse City.
1: Hi, I'm Kyle. I play tenor saxophone in the Sarah's Quartet.
2: And I'm Sam. I play baritone saxophone.
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2: And we've been playing music in a lot of unexpected places. 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

Taking a bit of sound from one recording and using it in another, or sampling, as it's known, is something that I'm sure you've heard before, right? Especially within genres like hip-hop and R&B. You don't hear sampling done on the classical side of things all that often, but believe it or not, it definitely exists. Hey there, I'm Loki Karuna, and on this edition of Noteworthy, I'm going to share a sample of a solo violin work that incorporates lots of sampling. It's a work by violinist and composer Curtis Stewart.

0: Curtis Stewart hails from New York and is the son of two musicians, a father who plays the tuba and his late mother who is a violinist. In 2023, Curtis decided to honor his mother with an album titled Of Love, music that not only features Curtis's own playing, but also lots of musical samples that showcase the depths of his creativity. This track from the album, titled Embrace, samples audio from an interview of his mother before she passed.
1: I'm Electra Curtis.
0: Of Love wasn't just embraced by Curtis's fans. The album was also nominated for a Grammy Award in 2024. Curtis Stewart's musical output stretches the boundaries of classical music, honors those who have passed, and has easily earned him a spot among today's most noteworthy musicians.
1: I feel that...
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2: Good afternoon. I'm Emma Stadelman, here with Afternoon Classical on Classical IPR, broadcasting live from the campus of Interlochen Center for the Arts. Thanks for joining me this Friday afternoon, June 19th. Tchaikovsky's Symphony No. 6 was his final completed symphony written between February and August 1893. The composer titled it the Passionate Symphony, which was then translated into French as pathétique, meaning solemn or emotive. Tchaikovsky led the first performance in St. Petersburg on October 28, 1893, 9 days before his death. Tchaikovsky's Symphony No. 6 is performed here by the London Philharmonic Orchestra, directed by Vladimir Jurowski.

by Donald Grantham. It was commissioned by the Tokyo Kosei Wind Orchestra with the request that the work would somehow reflect an East meets West theme. Grantham listened to Japanese folk and ceremonial music and incorporated some of its most striking and characteristic sounds, particularly those of the hichiriki, a double reed string instrument, the ryuteki, a flute, and the sho, a bundled reed instrument capable of sustaining several pitches as a drone. Grantham also employs the folk song Sakura Sakura throughout the piece. Court Music by Donald Grantham is performed here by the North Texas Wind Symphony, conducted by Eugene Corporon.

You just heard Tchaikovsky's Symphony No. 6, performed by the London Philharmonic Orchestra and directed by Vladimir Jurowski. I'm Emma Stadelman with you for Afternoon Classical here on Classical IPR. We're broadcasting live from Interlaken Center for the Arts. Up next is a court music

You just heard Court Music by Donald Grantham, performed by the North Texas Wind Symphony and conducted by Eugene Corporon. 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I'm Emma Stadelman, and thank you for joining me this Friday afternoon. Now, how about some good news? According to Up North Live, for the first time in 40 years, researchers returned to the deepest point of Lake Superior. They successfully explored nearly 1,300 feet below the surface, bringing back exciting discoveries and uncovering new signs of life in the Great Lakes. Next, the largest custom stairs project on Grand Traverse County's Natural Education Reserve has gotten an upgrade. According to the Grand Traverse Conservation District, the steps were replaced this spring with a raised design to improve longevity. Explore the new build by starting at the Boardman River Nature Center or the Meadows Pavilion Trailhead and heading towards Trail Marker 8. Finally, MI Impact has announced the launch of their Ready, Set, Reel program for this summer. It's designed for Michigan youth ages 6 to 12 who want to learn how to fish. Participants selected for Ready, Set, Reel will receive a fishing kit shipped directly to their home, including a fishing rod, tackle box, life jacket, fishing net, guidebook, fishing gear, and even a gift card for a Michigan fishing license. Applications for Ready, Set, Reel are open on the MI Impact website through Monday, June 29th. I'm Emma Stadelman, and you're listening to Afternoon Classical here on Classical IPR. Up next is music from Rodger and Hammerstein's 1957 musical Cinderella. This musical adaptation followed the success of the animated Disney film of the same name in 1950. Here's the overture by Richard Rodgers, performed by the Hollywood Bowl Pops, directed by John Moucheri.

That was music from Rodger and Hammerstein's 1957 musical Cinderella. You heard the overture by Richard Rodgers, performed by the Hollywood Bowl Pops, directed by John Mauchery. You're listening to Afternoon Classical here on Classical IPR. I'm Emma Stadelman, and thanks for keeping me company this Friday afternoon. Up next is music from Puccini's opera Madama Butterfly. This is the fantasy for four piano hands arranged by Ernesto Bucci and performed by Fabrizio Datteri and Nadia Lencioni, both at piano.

You're listening to Afternoon Classical here on Classical IPR. I'm Emma Stadelman, and thanks for keeping me company this Friday afternoon. You just heard music from Puccini's opera, Madama Butterfly. That was Fantasy for Four Piano Hands, arranged by Ernesto Bertucci, performed by Fabrizio Datteri and Nadia Lencioni, both at the piano.

0: Welcome to Studio A from Interlochen Public Radio. I'm Isabel Lee, and with us in the studio today are two interdisciplinary artists, Daniel Mandarasino and Cardin Chung. Both of them are musicians, composers, and dancers, among many other things, and they come to us as part of the Falco Woodworks Artist Residency and will be performing at IPR's Side Door Session this Sunday, June 21st at 8 p.m. in the Candle Factory in Traverse City. Cardin, Daniel, welcome to Studio A.
1: Thanks for having us.
2: Thank you for having us.
0: You both met doing improvisation. How would you describe your first time improvising together?
1: Can I go?
3: Absolutely legendary. Yeah, that's all the words I have. You go for it.
1: I can set the scene, guys. I can set the scene. So imagine this. Two of us we have to walk 20 minutes to the practice rooms at USC. And we're not really talking that much, honestly. Like, slight light banter back and forth.
3: Yes. It was the first time we had really met as well.
1: Yeah.
3: Is the other important piece of information.
1: Yeah, this is like, because we met at a dining hall.
3: Yes.
1: And then we're like, oh, let's jam. And so we're walking to this thing. Daniel takes us into the piano room, two pianos in front of us. We don't really talk. You play something. I respond. And then lo and behold, like, 40 minutes goes by.
3: Yep.
1: And then we realized, oh, wow.
3: We had a whole conversation. I feel like I learned so much from that about Cardin that I think it would have otherwise taken like years to really understand just from that, that improvisation alone, which I think was a fantastic start to the friendship. I'll say that. How cinematic.
1: I got it on video.
3: Yeah.
1: No, that's cool. Yeah. We said way more on those two pianos than we could have in person.
3: Yeah.
0: And you're about to collaborate again at the Candle Factory this Sunday, June 21st at 8 p.m. What's the best part about working with each other?
3: The silence is because there are too many things, just to be clear. I think we both, and please correct me if I'm mistaken, I think we both have a very good balance in our dynamic of a really understanding where the other is coming from, both like artistically and technically, but we also appreciate when the other challenges each other. We like to keep each other on our toes, especially in improvisation that'll come up. But I think that kind of play is something that at least I personally really appreciate from both the friendship and the collaboration.
1: Yeah, actually, I'll piggyback off of you on this.
3: Awesome.
1: I think our greatest asset is our openness to listen to each other because we come from two different backgrounds of music making, but we come from similar frequencies of listening. And that allows us to be challenged by each other, get new inspiration from each other in ways that just like, yeah, no. I think it's cool to be able to match your frequency wave and talk on this level so that all our experiences, your classical experience, my jazz experience can come in together without having to butt heads at each other. And if they do butt heads, it's butting heads in a good way.
3: Yeah. it ends up being intentional. And then it's something else that we can work off of as well.
1: Mm-hmm.
3: It's another climbing point.
0: So both of you blend artistic practices across mediums in such creative ways. So Daniel, you're also a classically trained pianist, but you compose in pretty new and inventive ways. When you're composing, how do you challenge what you've learned from your classical piano training?
3: The primary lens that I go into when I'm composing music, whether it be for piano or when producing music or arranging, is primarily through the intention of sound design and texture. I'm very largely influenced by a lot of electronic genres, and I think piano is a wonderful medium to explore how that genre and the difference and variety of texture translates into a singular instrument. And what better instrument than the piano that's been used to replicate an orchestra for hundreds and hundreds of years.
0: Right. That's so fascinating. We're about to hear two of Mandarasino's compositions here in Studio A. Mandarasino plays at the piano, his composition Inference Number 2, as well as his own transcription of Reflections in D by Bill Evans.

0: And we just heard Inference Number 2 and Reflections in D, played and composed by Daniel Mandarasino here in IPR's Studio A, previewing Daniel Mandarasino's and Cardin Chung's performance this Sunday at 8 p.m. at the Candle Factory in Traverse City. Well, Daniel, that was a lovely performance. How much of that was improvised?
1: The second inference was not improvised at all. That was written out. But the Reflections in D, that introduction was improvised. And I, after learning through the Bill Evans transcription pretty verbatim, I've learned the areas in which I feel that I can take liberties where it aligns with how I see certain lines going, so that I'm able to express some of my own profile as a musician in there as well.
0: So why did you name that composition Inference Number 2?
1: The general definition of an inference is drawing information pragmatically by logic and reasoning rather than from sensory input and more emotional conclusions. I think that it's fun to push the boundaries of those definitions because, especially in the creative process, some of the decisions that I'll make based off of emotion aren't really necessarily emotional decisions. I think understanding the scaffolding of how emotions work in music is kind of an integral skill to build as a musician. And so in making this, I really just wanted to look at the objective inspirations that I have and pull from as many of those pressure points as possible. So I think primarily in this piece, I take after specific contemporary composers, particularly that of Carl Vine and Debussy. Those are two of my favorites, but as well as the kind of storytelling elements that come from a lot of video game soundtracks and some of the motifs that change and alter as time goes on. Obviously, that idea isn't exclusive to video games in general. I think it exists in films and in stories and maybe more evidently in Prokofiev's Peter and the Wolf. But I think being able to draw from those inspirations and map them out as its own type of memory score and inspiration and reference score in the present moment, I think, is how I kind of came to that.
0: Wonderful. And Daniel, you work with a discipline called choreomusicology. How do you practice this mashup of dance and music, from what I understand?
1: Of course. Yeah, choreomusicology is a more academic term for trying to understand the deeper relationships between music and dance, whether that's the actual disciplines themselves or the creative process. And so I am seeking to do research to understand how those two disciplines influence each other within my own process and seeing how that translation process applies to working with others as well.
0: So both of you blend artistic practices across mediums in such creative ways. Cardin, in addition to music, dance, and visual arts, you're also a creative technologist. What exactly does that entail?
2: Oh man, yeah, the word, I guess the phrase creative technologist is quite an umbrella term. It refers to people that try to use some form of coding and or technology work into their artworks themselves. So, for example, what you'll see at Candlelight Factory is that I'll be setting up a microphone to record the piano and doing some audio reactive stuff. So based on the frequencies of the piano being played, different lights will turn off and on. And so creative technologist really refers to people who use a lot of coding to integrate within their artworks like that.
0: That's wonderful. Cardin, we're about to hear some music that you're about to perform. Can you tell us a bit about how you came up with these pieces? And you finished these pieces very recently. Tell us about that.
2: Yeah. So the first piece, I don't have a title yet, although it's more, I feel like the piece is more of a meditation upon just a motif that I had been building. So maybe perhaps I'll call it just Meditations. That piece I came up with because I wanted to find a way to integrate guitar and piano at the same time, even though I only have two hands. And so I thought to integrate a little bit of live looping into it, as well as a little bit of like back and forth call and response exchanges between the guitar and piano. The second piece, which is also currently untitled, this piece actually, it came from an improvisation I did back in October when I had visited Traverse City. I was there for a dance festival, and the Millikan Theater had this very beautiful grand. I mean, Daniel can attest to that.
1: Gorgeous.
2: Yeah.
1: Yeah.
2: It just has such a soft and beautiful tone to it. And from there, I made this improvisation where I was just playing this B flat note constantly as everything around it was shifting and changing. And ever since that time in Traverse City, I have like kept that idea, that motif, that sound in my head ever since. And since coming back to Woodworks, I'm having this chance to make music and perform it. And I thought, okay, well, we're back in Traverse City. Might as well revisit this thing and, you know, finally fully realize it. So it's cool to come back to that piece knowing that it started in October, but I didn't finish it till I came back again.
0: Well, up next here in IPR's Studio A, Cardin Chung at the piano and the guitar, playing his own two original compositions.

Two original compositions by Cardin Chung, who played the guitar and the piano in that performance. Cardin Chung and Daniel Mangiaracino, our guests today, will be performing at IPR Side Door Session this Sunday, June 21st at 8 p.m. in the Candle Factory in Traverse City. This edition of Studio A was engineered by Jack Connors. Additional support came from Emma Stadelman and Juliana Stratton. I'm Isabel Lee, and thanks for listening.

0: Live from NPR News in Washington, I'm Libby Casey. Secretary of State Marco Rubio says another round of talks between Israel and Lebanon will be held next week in Washington, D.C. This will be the fifth round of direct political talks between the two sides and will take place at the State Department. NPR's Jackie Northam reports.
1: Secretary Rubio held a phone call with Lebanese President Joseph Aoun, during which he reiterated the need to disarm the Iranian-backed militant group Hezbollah and reestablish control over all Lebanese territory. That's according to a State Department readout of the conversation. Hezbollah has in the past rejected any peace deal between Israel and the government of Lebanon. Rubio also stressed that bilateral negotiations between Lebanon and Israel represent the only feasible path to ending recurrent cycles of violence. Meanwhile, Israel and Hezbollah have agreed to a ceasefire after intense fighting threatened to derail fragile peace talks between the U.S. and Iran. Jackie Northam, NPR News.
0: The Russian military says its air defenses destroyed several dozen Ukrainian drones on approach to Moscow today. The intercepts come a day after Ukraine launched a massive wave of drone attacks on the Russian capital. NPR's Charles Maines has more.
2: Ukrainian drones' primary target Thursday appeared to be Moscow's main oil refinery, with several striking storage tanks causing explosions. The one reported fatality, an 8-year-old girl, came when a drone struck an apartment high-rise nearby. Russian President Vladimir Putin has yet to comment directly on the attacks, yet his spokesman Dmitry Peskov praised the performance of the city's air defenses, saying they'd been robust, despite complaints from city residents of no official warning as the drones approached. Peskov also urged the public to ignore the dramatic pictures of plumes of smoke over Moscow shared widely online, saying people should instead search for images of the damage inflicted by Russian missiles on Ukraine. Charles Maines, NPR News, Moscow.
0: The $400 million luxury plane given to the U.S. by Qatar last year was unveiled today as the newest Air Force One. President Trump's acceptance of the jet triggered bipartisan questions about security risks and conflicts of interest. Evanston, Illinois celebrated Juneteenth today with its annual Walk for Freedom. The 2.5-mile walk symbolizes the 2.5 years it took for news of the Emancipation Proclamation of 1863 to reach enslaved people in Texas. The march also honors the legacy of Opal Lee, who helped lead the movement to make Juneteenth a federal holiday. She's now 99 years old. Evanston's parade was marshaled by her granddaughter, Dion Sims.
3: We were both there on June 17, 2021, when President Biden signed the Juneteenth Independence Day Act into law.
0: Opal Lee was awarded the Presidential Medal of Freedom by President Biden in 2024. This is NPR News.
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5: From IPR News in Interlaken, I'm Ellie Katz. The Marquette County Board will begin talks with the Defense Department regarding increased military activity at the former KI Sawyer Air Force Base. The site is now the Marquette Sawyer Regional Airport. The board approved a resolution this week calling for conversations with local and federal stakeholders. Board Chair Joe DeRosa says a number of airports in the U.S. serve both civilian and military interests, and he says the closure of the base in 1995 economically devastated the region, and military use could revitalize it.
6: We're also looking to fulfill and reuse lands at Sawyer to make it better for the community that's being served here.
5: DeRosa says the resolution represents a starting point in the process. A once-eradicated pest that can kill animals has been identified in the southwestern United States. Now, Michigan agricultural officials are placing new limits on animals entering the state from impacted areas. WCMU's A.J. Jones explains.
7: The New World screwworm is a fly that lays eggs in the wounds of warm-blooded animals. They can cause serious damage and even death. Now, Michigan officials are banning warm-blooded animals from infected locations from entering the state. In addition, animals located near the infected zone must be checked by a veterinarian and receive certifications. Tim Boring heads the state's agricultural department, who are leading the response.
8: These are going to be really requirements that are going to be applicable to largely any warm-blooded animal species. There are some exceptions. We know that poultry and reptiles, for instance, are not nearly so susceptible to this.
7: He also says the fly does not pose any risk to food safety. I'm A.J. Jones.
5: Michigan Attorney General Dana Nessel is declaring victory in the legal battle over a proposed plan to convert a warehouse into an immigrant detention facility in Romulus. Nessel filed that suit back in March to block the proposed facility, saying it violated Michigan laws. Some residents and local officials also protested that plan. This is IPR.
9: I'm Emma Stadelman, joining you for the well-tempered commute here on Classical IPR. First in our all Bach hour, we'll have the Sinfonia in D Major, performed by the Northern Sinfonia with Peter Herford at the organ and conducted by Richard Hickox. This piece was performed at Sir Jack Lyon's Concert Hall at the University of York.

That was Bach's Sinfonia in D major, performed by the Northern Sinfonia with Peter Herford at the organ, conducted by Richard Hickox. It was performed at Sir Jack Lyon's Concert Hall at the University of York. 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I'm Emma Stadelman, and thank you for joining me this Friday afternoon for the Well-Tempered Commute. Up next is Bach's Orchestral Suite No. 5 in G minor, performed by Musica Antiqua Köln, directed by Reinhard Goebel.

0: That was Bach's Orchestral Suite No. 5 in G minor. It was performed by Musica Antiqua Köln, directed by Reinhard Goebel.
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0: I'm Emma Stadelman, joining you for the Well-Tempered Commute here on Classical IPR. IPR broadcasts live from the campus of Interlaken Center for the Arts. Coming up next, it's Bach's Violin Concerto in A minor, performed by the Trondheim Symphony Orchestra with Anna Sophie Mutter, featured on the violin.

You just heard Bach's Violin Concerto in A minor, performed there by the Trondheim Symphony Orchestra with Anna-Sophie Mutter at the violin. I'm Emma Stadelman with you for the well-tempered commute here on Classical IPR. IPR broadcasts live from the campus of Interlaken Center for the Arts. We have one final piece of the well-tempered commute today. It's Bach's Cantata No. 68, Also hat Gott die Welt geliebt. It's performed by the English Baroque Soloists and Monteverdi Choir under the direction of John Elliott Gardiner. You'll hear featured soloists Lisa Larson, soprano, and Panayotis Economou, bass.

0: We just heard 18-year-old cellist Jan Vargas Nedvecki from Wilmette, Illinois, perform the third movement of Sonata in D Major by 18th-century composer Pietro Locatelli, arranged by 19th-century cellist Carlo Alfredo Piatti. Welcome to From the Top, where outstanding young musicians come to play. I'm your host, pianist Peter Dugan. Today's show toggles between pieces in major and minor keys. The distinction between the two is one of the first harmonic lessons we learn as young musicians, the concept and essential guide for shaping the overall character of a composition. I'm excited to hear how our young artists express the nuances of these tonalities in their performances today. The piece we just heard in the bright and sunny key of D major comes from the Baroque era, when a piece of music took on a specific emotional affect dictated by its key, along with tempo and phrasing. There's even a musical theory called the Doctrine of Affections from that time period. Now let's meet cellist Jan Vargas Nedvecki, who we just heard embracing the exuberance of Locatelli's D major sonata. Jan, hey, welcome to From the Top.
1: Thank you for having me.
0: I just love the energy you bring to this piece. You played it with so much creativity, charm, passion. It was a delight to play it with you.
1: It was really a delight to play with you too.
0: This piece is interesting because the original violin sonata it's based on is Baroque. And then Piatti was this virtuoso from the Romantic era. How does the music speak to you?
1: For me, it's really a combination of both. I feel like some sections feel so Baroque, but there's also some sections you can really tell it's Piatti writing it, especially, you know, those really virtuosic sections. I love to play them more romantic just to show the difference between the two composers.
0: Jan, could you actually play a spot that you feel sounds very Baroque?
1: Yeah, for sure.

0: Yeah, totally. It has that poise and lilt. Now give me something juicy and romantic. Yeah. So beautiful.
1: Yeah, I really love it.
0: How did you find your way to the cello?
1: My sister plays the piano. She got accepted to a music festival in Europe when she was about 15, so it was like five. Our family all went with her. It was a festival called Musica Mundi in Belgium. She played a lot of chamber music there. My favorite instrument when I was, you know, listening to her groups was definitely the cello. It just felt so free and so natural, and the people who played it, they all came from the same teacher in Belarus. They all had like long hair and they played it.
0: Rock stars,
1: kind of like rock stars. And I'm like, I want to play that instrument. So I came home and I started taking lessons.
0: Wow.
1: Coincidentally, I was accepted into the same music camp as my sister was, Musica Mundi in Belgium. So I went there.
0: Oh, full circle.
1: Yeah. And the same cello teacher that taught those people I was telling you about before, he gave me lessons there. And he was this Belarusian man, Vladimir Perlin, you know, and the lessons were very unique. It was very old school, very Russian style. But after that, he would come over here to Chicago from Belarus and live with us for 2 weeks for a couple of years. He was basically my teacher throughout the next few years until I found a new teacher here.
0: Wow. Do you speak any Russian?
1: I do, not very well, but I speak some Russian. I can understand it for sure.
0: Wow.
1: He only spoke Russian too.
0: Oh, so your lessons were only in Russian?
1: Oh, yes, yes.
0: That's pretty intense. What do you like to do when you take a break from practicing and from schoolwork?
1: When I'm traveling, I love to hike. Mm. That's really one of my favorite things.
0: Are you a speed hiker? Let me get to the top as quick as I can.
1: Oh, yeah.
0: Or
1: oh, yeah.
0: Stop and smell the roses.
1: Oh, no. I get to the top as quick as I can.
0: Okay.
1: Yeah.
0: You would leave me way in the dust then if we were hiking together. Jan, I think you've earned yourself the right to go take a hike if you'd like. You've just played so beautifully today. And thanks for sharing your joy with me and with all of our listeners.
1: Thank you so much.
0: 18-year-old Jan Vargas-Nedvetsky from Wilmette, Illinois. In great contrast to the Locatelli, we will now hear the stormy third movement of Beethoven's Sonata for Piano and Violin No. 4 in the unsettling key of A minor, performed by 16-year-old violinist Lily Sullivan from Bloomington, Indiana, with yours truly on the piano.

0: That was 16-year-old violinist Lily Sullivan from Bloomington, Indiana, performing the third movement of Beethoven's Sonata for Piano and Violin No. 4 in A minor, with me, Peter Dugan, on the piano. Now, let's meet Lily Sullivan herself. Lily, welcome to From the Top.
1: That was a beautiful performance.
2: Thank you. Thank you very much.
1: That was so much fun to play with you.
2: Thank you.
1: Where have you been honing your craft?
2: Well, particularly in chamber music, I study at the Music Institute of Chicago Academy.
1: And you're not from Chicago.
2: I am not, no.
1: So what is that journey like?
2: It's a weekly 4.5 to 5 hour car drive, yeah.
1: So what makes it worth the time and the commitment?
2: I would say the connections and the learning experiences cultivated there most definitely make it worth it.
1: Yeah. How long have you been part of that program?
2: This is my fourth year with them, and it's such a privilege.
1: You mentioned the orchestra. You're the concertmaster of said orchestra?
2: I am, yes.
1: Congrats.
2: Thank you.
1: How long have you had the role?
2: Well, actually, I just got it. Yeah.
1: Wow.
2: Yeah.
1: Congratulations. Thanks. What does it feel like to hold that position of responsibility in a group that you've been a member of for a while?
2: It's really such a privilege because I know that our conductor is really wonderful and really meticulous. It was nice to take an audition and earn that and think, I've put in the work that I needed to. I'm learning a new skill.
1: Right, exactly. Do you come from a musical family, Lily?
2: I do not, no. My mom is a wildlife photographer. She does such extraordinary work. She travels to a lot of really interesting places. She specializes in big cats.
1: Oh my God.
2: Like tigers and such.
1: What's her prized photo that she's captured, her most prized?
2: Well, recently she had a photo of hers selected to be in the Remembering Tigers book that's coming out, and there's going to be an exhibition in London featuring that, so we're all so proud of her.
1: What would you say are the biggest challenges that you've already encountered on your journey as a young musician with professional aspirations?
2: Ooh, I would say one of my personal biggest challenges is not analyzing my playing as I'm giving a performance.
1: Yes.
2: Yeah. For me, what I noticed is, you know, anytime there would be a little imperfection or something that I wasn't quite pleased with, it would completely detract from the overall musical idea and the quality of the performance. And then I thought, you know, this isn't fair to me. This isn't fair to the composer. This isn't fair to the audience. I have to deliver a product that is whole in terms of integrity and musicianship.
1: Totally. I completely agree. Thank you, Lily, for that Beethoven performance. That will stay with me. It was so much fun.
2: Thank you. Thank you so much for having me. It was a privilege.
1: 17-year-old violinist and high school senior Lily Sullivan from Bloomington, Indiana.
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0: We're back with another piece in a major key, Bach's Prelude and Fugue in C major from Book 2 of The Well-Tempered Clavier. A new system of tuning had just been developed in this period, enabling the keyboard to be played in any key without needing to be retuned. Capitalizing on this innovation, Bach actually wrote 48 preludes and fugues, two for every major and minor key. Now, let's hear 17-year-old Caleb Sharkey from New York, New York, performing Bach's majestic Prelude and Fugue in C major, Book 2. Caleb, whenever you're ready, please take it from the top.

0: That was 17-year-old pianist Caleb Sharkey from New York, New York, performing Bach's Prelude and Fugue in C major from Book 2 of The Well-Tempered Clavier. Caleb, welcome to From the Top.
1: Thank you.
0: I hear the intelligence in your playing, the clarity of the lines and the polyphony. There's also sensitivity to harmony and nuance, and you bring yourself to the music.
1: Thank you very much.
0: Let's talk a little bit about what it means to play Bach, especially as a pianist, as someone who's playing this modern instrument.
1: Well, so for this piece specifically, one of the things that I really love about it is it really transcends a piano. When I play the piece, I can hear it on an organ because I think there's just this huge, grandiose sound. That's what I try to think about when I'm starting the piece.
0: Yeah, I heard the fullness. In general, is Bach a favorite for you?
1: Yeah, I mean, many people think that Bach is too mathematical or cerebral. I, in the past, maybe had that view, but over time, as I started to listen to him more and play him more and study him, I realized the beauty in it. And it isn't just the natural beauty of these pieces, but the beauty of these crazy mathematical things that he does. There is something beautiful about that too.
0: Right. What about some of the specific challenges of playing a Bach fugue? Have you played many?
1: I've played a few, like maybe five or six, yeah. Something my teacher has me do every time I start learning a fugue is to identify all the subjects when they come in. The subject is the main, I guess, idea of the piece, because sometimes they can be really hidden, like in between the different voices and stuff. It's a little bit of a scavenger hunt.
0: Caleb, would you share with our listeners your musical journey, where it started and how you got to this moment?
1: I guess it started when I was around six or seven. My mom is an amateur pianist, so we have a piano at home. My first lessons were with my mom, but then I started studying with her teacher too, which was a great experience. And I also took a violin for like two or three years somewhere in the middle of
0: that. Oh, wow. I didn't know that.
1: When I was like 9 or 10, maybe. I kept along with piano the whole way because it was sort of like my first love. Just something about those keys. Then another notable aspect of my musical journey is when I was at the Metropolitan Opera Children's Chorus.
0: Yeah.
1: That was definitely a huge part of my musical education. I learned a ton from that.
0: How many years were you taking part in the children's chorus at the Met?
1: Well, I was probably there for 3 to 4 years, but I was auditioning and singing in actual operas for 2 seasons, I think. So I did 6 productions.
0: So we're talking to someone who has performed on the stage at the Metropolitan Opera over 60 times. That's so cool. Which production was most memorable when you think back on it?
1: Well, I think for my musical journey and like my education, Magic Flute, it was a solo role. Unfortunately, I never made it on stage for that production. I was the understudy, or they call it the cover.
0: The cover.
1: I was very upset at the time because I just really wanted to be, they're like these three creatures on the stage. They have like these weird tattoos and stuff. And
0: oh, that's the Drei Nebchen, right?
1: The three boys.
0: The three boys.
1: Yeah.
0: That's one of the most beautiful moments of the opera.
1: Yeah. I was upset at the time, but I think it taught me how to handle rejection and, you know, that not everything you can get easily. So
0: yeah,
1: it was an important life lesson.
0: Right, for sure. I understand you're also beginning to explore composition. Any projects that you've been composing that you're excited about?
1: Well, actually, something very exciting I've been working on is an opera.
0: Whoa!
1: I started it at the beginning of last year. I'm still working on it. It's a massive project. It's based on The Great Gatsby, the book, because I read that in English class in 10th grade, and I really loved it.
0: That's a great idea. Well, Caleb, thank you so much for spending this time with us. The performance was amazing, and it's so nice to chat.
1: Thank you. You too.
0: 17-year-old pianist, singer, and composer Caleb Sharkey from New York, New York. 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
5: 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Thank you.

Welcome back to From the Top, where outstanding young musicians come to play. I'm your host, pianist Peter Dugan. It's so great to be with all of you this week and every week, thanks to the generosity of Susan and Gerald Slavitt. Today we've been enjoying a stellar group of young musicians whose repertoire alternates between canonical pieces in major and minor keys. Now we have an exciting new composition by 16-year-old Jack Kent Cook young artist, composer and violinist Malik Muhammad from Chicago, Illinois. We'll now hear the first movement of Malik Muhammad's string quartet, Magnitude, written and recorded in 2024. The performers are Marion Mayuga and Matt Masaccio on violin, Mason Spencer on viola, and Francisco Malaspin on cello.

0: That was the first movement of 16-year-old composer and violinist Malik Mohammed's Magnitude, written and recorded in 2024. The performers were Marion Mayuga and Matt Masaccio on violin, Mason Spencer on viola, and Francisco Malespín on the cello. And now, let's meet this accomplished composer, violinist, and Jack Kent Cook young artist. Malik, welcome to From the Top.
1: Thank you, thank you. Thank you for having me.
2: This is such a beautiful piece you've written.
1: Thank you.
2: And the creativity you brought to the ensemble. String quartets have been written for hundreds of years now, but you did things I've never heard with the way that you incorporate rhythmic elements, the sort of repeating ostinatos. It's very unique. It feels like very you.
1: Thank you. Thank you.
2: Can you describe the intention of the first movement?
1: Okay, so the first movement is my favorite. It's the movement I was most excited to compose. It's inspired from Strung by Jessie Montgomery. When composing this piece, I worked really closely with her. So Strung has a really kind of special place in my heart. With a lot of Jessie Montgomery's pieces, she uses non-conventional ways of showing forth her music.
2: Right, like extended techniques on the instrument.
1: Yeah, I knew I wanted to do something like that.
2: So you wanted to use a rhythmic percussive element.
1: Yeah, obviously you can't write the beat on the back of the violin or the viola into the score. So when I was hearing it, I plugged a drum set in. That's how I wanted to imitate the violin, viola, and cello players. So the stomping and then the knocking on the back of the instrument.
2: So you kind of get a bass drum and a snare drum.
1: Yeah, yeah.
2: Yeah, I love the way it turned out.
1: I was really nervous. It took a while for it to come together. I'm really thankful for the musicians. They did an amazing job.
2: When was the first moment when you felt like, I think I just composed a piece of music?
1: The first time I kind of had an experience with composition, we were in this recital playing Let My People Go. My music teacher at the time, Phyllis Calderon, she was working with my brother and I was bored. So I kind of played the melody in like a higher key. And she said that sounded really nice. She let me play that melody on stage when they performed. I was 7, so you know I didn't do much composition after that.
2: Sure.
1: During quarantine, I was with the program Chicago From Scratch. They worked with me over a period of like 8 weeks online. I didn't have a composing software, so they shared their screen. I told them what I wanted in the piece.
2: Wow, I see.
1: They were really hands-on.
2: What's a favorite experience that you've had as a composer?
1: After finally getting done with composing the piece and getting to hear it live, it's really rewarding, especially because the program I use, it sounds really robotic, so you can't really kind of hear much emotion behind it.
2: Right. The musicians breathe life into your imagination. I know you are a young man of many, many accomplishments, many interests. Could you share one or two of those other passions with me?
1: I really enjoy architecture. I was with an architecture program called ACE, Architecture and Construction Engineering, in Chicago. And then I love plants. I got into it a little after quarantine. I have some rare plants in my room. Like I have a variegated monstera. I have a lot of variegated philodendrons. I really just have tropical plants. My room stays very hot and humid, and there's a lot of 24-hour grow lights in my room.
2: So does that interfere with your sleep?
1: I've kind of learned to just like live with it.
2: Malik, thank you so, so much for sharing your composition with us today, for spending some time chatting with me. We're happy to have you as part of the From the Top family.
1: Thank you for having me. This was a really great opportunity.
0: 16-year-old Jack Kent Cook young artist, composer, and violinist Malik Mohammed from Chicago, Illinois. Composed by Claude Debussy, who loved the black keys of the piano, this next piece is in the key of G-flat major, supporting his recognizably dreamy, warm, and resonant palette. Let's now drift into a performance of Green from his song cycle Ariette Oubliée by 17-year-old soprano Violet Paris Hilmer from Brooklyn, New York. I'll be performing with Violet on the piano. Are you ready?
3: I'm ready.
2: I'm so looking forward to making music together. Shall we take it from the top?
3: Yes.
2: Let's do it.

0: You just heard Claude Debussy's Green from his song cycle Ariette Oubliée, performed by 17-year-old soprano Violet Paris-Hilmer from Brooklyn, New York, with yours truly on the piano. Violet, welcome to From the Top. What a joy to play with you.
1: Thank you. I'm happy to be here.
2: Let's talk a little bit about this text. It's a beautiful poem by Verlaine. What is its essential content?
1: I am presenting my love to someone who I'm interested in, and I have all these emotions that come with it, mostly excitement, but there's also like fear and anxiety about what they're going to say and how they'll feel about what I'm saying. And
2: yeah, don't break my heart,
1: yeah,
2: right?
1: Don't break my heart. I'm taking a risk.
2: Right.
1: And so it's a real journey. There's so many shifts. The ending is like, just let me rest here a while in this bliss.
2: Yeah, yeah. Is there something in particular that interests you in the piece?
1: Probably my favorite moment is when I say, still ringing from your kisses. I float up to like a G flat, I think.
2: Yeah.
1: Crazy.
2: Yeah. Are you particularly drawn to this kind of impressionistic French music?
1: Mm-hmm. Yeah. I'm trying to learn the whole song cycle right now.
2: What do you think it is about this kind of repertoire that makes it especially attractive to you?
1: It's not always so direct. You have to do a lot of text work to find the inner monologue of the piece, which I love.
2: When did you first become aware that singing was more than just a hobby?
1: Right before the pandemic, I was in a musical called Once Upon the Mattress. I played Lady Larkin. I wanted so badly to be one of the big belty roles. I didn't get a role like that because I don't have that kind of voice. And that's when I sort of realized that I have a voice for classical music. In ninth grade, I auditioned for a role in a New York City opera production called The Garden of the Finzi Contini, the opera by Ricky Ian Gordon. I was the young version of Nicole. I ended up doing this role with all these opera singers, and I just loved it.
2: You caught the bug from that.
1: Yeah, I'm really lucky.
2: I had the opportunity of seeing a YouTube video of your beautiful performance of the national anthem at the official 9/11 memorial service this year at Ground Zero. Wow. How did that amazing opportunity come about?
1: I was actually recommended to, I think, the music coordinator who went to my chorus director, and she recommended me 2 years ago. I didn't get it, but every year she would ask me to submit again. And so this was the year that they wanted me to do it. I think that it was fate, because 2 years ago, it wouldn't have been an election year and probably not as many important people would have been there.
2: So who were these important people who were there?
1: Well, I had Kamala Harris and Joe Biden, the front row with their hands on their hearts.
2: What was the most exciting or meaningful thing about

0: are holding signs of the people that they lost, sobbing. No matter how you feel about the state of our country, all the people who were there who had lost their loved ones were filling that place in their heart. They were trying to fill that void. Mm-hmm. It really means a lot to them that someone's singing the national anthem and holding up the flag. I was not prepared for that. It was really touching to see so many people, regardless of their beliefs, come together to honor this thing that happened in our city.
1: It's a very classy rendition of the anthem, heartfelt and simple in a good way.
0: Yeah, I wasn't trying to do any flourish.
1: Right. I just want to reflect back to you that what I hear is that you have so much tenacity. It's just really impressive, and you're so humble about it all, too.
0: Oh, thank you.
1: Thank you for your beautiful performance today, for your keen intelligence, and the good company.
0: Oh, thank you so much. I'm so happy to be here.
2: 17-year-old soprano Violet Paris Hilmer from Brooklyn, New York. Our final young artist today is another amazing Jack Kent Cooke young artist, 16-year-old cellist Nicholas Kim from Fort Lee, New Jersey. He and I will be performing the second movement of Shostakovich's cello sonata in D minor. While the sonata is in D minor, this scherzo is actually in A minor and journeys to some very unexpected tonal areas, including jarringly abrupt shifts to A flat major and G flat major, some of the most distant keys from the overall tonality of A minor. Here's 16-year-old cellist Nicholas Kim with me, Peter Dugan, on the piano, performing the frenzied second movement of Shostakovich's cello sonata in D minor.

0: That was the second movement of Shostakovich's Cello Sonata in D Minor, performed by 16-year-old cellist Nicholas Kim, with me, Peter Dugan, on the piano. Nick, welcome to From the Top.
1: Hello.
0: That was so much fun to play together.
1: Yeah.
0: You play with so much power. My 9-foot piano here could barely keep up with your sound. It's very physical. You brought so much to the piece. What excites you about performing it?
1: I would say the differences in every movement. Mm. It's like a different story. There's lots of parts in this movement that have a very quick change of character. I really like the harmonics. It reminds me of when I was younger.
0: Oh.
1: Because when you're younger, you usually just slide on the cello for fun. And that's kind of imitating that.
0: Can you actually play a little bit of that harmonic passage? And yeah, we can listen for that kind of boyish, playful quality. Mm-hmm. Nice. Yeah, and even what I'm playing at that part sounds almost like a children's tune. It's very simple, very innocent. And then, of course, other parts of this piece are like furious.
1: Yeah.
0: That contrast is definitely a really fun element. And you brought it out really well in your performance.
1: Thank you. Thank you. One of my teachers teaches a lot of younger kids that are in 5th grade, 6th grade. I told her that I enjoyed working with kids. So she gave me an opportunity.
0: That's great. What have you learned through your experiences as a teacher?
1: Patience is very important, because as a teacher, you can start to get impatient if your student doesn't do what you tell them right away.
0: Mm-hmm. What are some highlights for you musically? Performance experiences or any kind of musical moment?
1: This May at Manhattan School, I got to play Dvorak cello concerto with the orchestra.
0: Ooh.
1: So that was really fun.
0: With which orchestra?
1: The Philharmonic at Manhattan
0: School. The Manhattan School of Music?
1: Yeah.
0: Wow. Was that the pre-college orchestra?
1: Yeah.
0: So all of your peers?
1: Yeah, they're all playing with me.
0: Wow. So. That's like one of the greatest pieces of music ever written for cello.
1: Mm-hmm.
0: Cello is not your only instrument, right?
1: Yeah. I play the piano.
0: Which was first?
1: Piano was first, actually.
0: Yeah? How old were you when you started piano?
1: 4.
0: Wow.
1: I just started playing around.
0: Yeah, me too. That's when I started. When did you decide to add another instrument and why?
1: I would say a year after, because my other siblings all play piano with a string instrument. One of my sisters play violin and piano.
0: Right.
1: And the other used to play viola and piano.
0: Mm-hmm.
1: So
0: a cello would therefore complete the piano trio.
1: Mm-hmm.
0: So do you and your siblings play chamber music together?
1: Yeah, actually, we were in the New York Youth Symphony program as a piano trio.
0: Oh, cool.
1: But I have a younger brother now, which also plays viola. We played a piano quartet.
0: Now you've got piano quartets.
1: Yeah.
0: Where do you study music?
1: I study music at the Manhattan School of Music.
0: How long have you been doing that program?
1: Since 2015. So this year will be my 9th year.
0: Wow. So you were really young when you started there.
1: Yeah, yeah.
0: Are there any ways that you use your music experience and chops to help others?
1: Yeah, I participate in Solos and Luna Arts. We go to senior centers or hospitals to play for those with special needs.
0: Mm-hmm.
1: We played a series of concerts at Paramus Hospital.
0: Nice.
1: For people with Alzheimer's.
0: Wow. How was that experience for you?
1: It was really memorable because we played old pop songs. So we were hoping that they would remember. At one point, a lot of them were crying.
0: Wow.
1: And they started singing along.
0: Wow.
1: So that really stuck with me.
0: Well, Nick, before you go, I need to congratulate you. You are a Jack Kent Cook Young Artist. Congratulations.
1: Thank you.
0: Do you have an idea of what you want to do with the funds, or maybe you've already started to put them to work?
1: I would put most of my funds into renting my cello. I was planning on going to Korea for a summer camp.
0: Wow.
1: I was also planning on applying to music festivals.
0: Well, we're really happy to be able to support you in your musical journey.
1: Thank you so much.
0: Thanks for being on the show.
1: Thank you.
0: 16-year-old cellist Nicholas Kim from Fort Lee, New Jersey. And that's our show for today, folks. Clearly, all of these works are major, whatever key they're in. And so are our young musicians, who we thank with all our hearts for their artistry and deep commitment to excellence. I'll leave you with a from-the-top flashback from 2005 of the Chicago Children's Choir and the Chicago Youth Symphony's Encore Chamber Orchestra performing Simple Gifts and Zion's Walls from Old American Songs, arranged, of course, by Aaron Copland and set in the bucolic pastoral keys of A-flat and F major, respectively. As always, thank you for listening, and please join me, Peter Dugan, next week on From the Top.

We'd like to thank our engineers for this episode, Gene Nemirovsky and Max Lebien at WFMT, and Daniel Bui at Sound on Sound Studios. Thanks to the Chicago Symphony Orchestra's Young Composers Initiative, the Nagani Music Institute at the CSO, and the Civic Orchestra of Chicago. A heartfelt thank you to the Jack Kent Cook Foundation. 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
1: A story of love, courage, and freedom, Beethoven's Fidelio is a celebration of the human spirit and the triumph of justice over oppression. 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

Hello there, and welcome to Exploring Music. It's Bill McLaughlin here. The final day this week in our 10th week of exploring the development of symphonic form. We started 10 years ago with music of Franz Joseph Haydn and Mozart and Beethoven. And by today's show, we've come up to young Aaron Copland coming back from Paris, 1924 and 25. Copland, born in Brooklyn, 1900, studied here in New York City for a while, and then went off to Paris to study, and happily ran into Nadia Boulanger at the suggestion of another American composer who had just gotten there, a young fellow named Virgil Thompson, from whom we'll be hearing a little bit later in this show. Nadia Boulanger, marvelous musician. Now, Boulanger had a younger sister named Lily, who was a marvelous composer, but died very early. And so Madame Boulanger, she was always called Madame by all of her pupils, decided she would compose no more herself, but she would teach young composers. And boy, did she. It was Virgil Thompson's line that said, "Every small town in America has a pharmacy and a Boulanger pupil. Count on it." And perhaps the most renowned of all of her pupils didn't come from a small town in the middle of America. He came from Brooklyn, Aaron Copland. And when he got a chance to go back to New York to play a concert with what was then the New York Symphony under Walter Damrosch, he got the idea to make a symphony for organ and orchestra, which could utilize his teacher, Nadia Boulanger, if she was a great organist. We're going to hear two movements of Copland's Symphony for Organ and Orchestra. Second movement, Wild. It's a scherzo, and Copland says, "In this, I tried to use the raw material of jazz." Remember, he's writing this in 1924, same year as Rhapsody in Blue. The finale opens with a lovely viola solo and then becomes even more and more interesting, as we'll see. The second and third movements, the scherzo and finale of Aaron Copland's Symphony for Organ and Orchestra, composed in 1924, given its premiere in New York 1925. E. Power Biggs is the organist. Leonard Bernstein leads the New York Philharmonic. Music of Aaron Copland.

At the conclusion of the premiere performance of this piece we just heard, the conductor, Walter Damrosch, turned to his audience in New York City and said, "Ladies and gentlemen, if a young composer can do this at the age of 24, I will tell you that by the time he is 30, he will probably commit murder." Copland didn't find it all that funny. We just heard music of Aaron Copland, the Symphony for Organ and Orchestra. We heard the second and third movements, the scherzo and the finale. Leonard Bernstein conducting the New York Philharmonic in that performance, and the organist. Everyone was always sure that his initial E, as in E Power Biggs, stood for electric. Anyway, he played like electric power was behind him. E Power Biggs with Leonard Bernstein and the New York Philharmonic Orchestra. I mentioned Virgil Thompson, who was born in Kansas City, Missouri, to make a point. Virgil Thompson said, "The city of Kansas City is not in the state of Kansas. There is a river between us. It's called the Kaw, unless you're from out of state, in which case you call it the Kansas, in which case you probably don't say Missouri either." All right, Virgil Thompson, fellow from the Great Plains, the way he presented himself, said that he moved to Paris because Paris reminded him more of Kansas City than any other place in the world. Spent a lot of time there in the 1920s and was actually Virgil Thompson who got to Paris long enough to scope it out. He started to take counterpoint lessons with Nadia Boulanger, and when Aaron Copland arrived, Virgil said, "Aaron, you must take lessons with my teacher." So that's how that connection was made. Let's hear a symphony of Virgil Thompson. He wrote an earlier symphony called Symphony on a Hymn Tune, which we've heard on the show several times. So we're going to hear the second symphony, which Thompson composed in 1929. We'll have time today just for the finale, the Allegro. In this performance, James Sedaris conducts the New Zealand Symphony Orchestra.

How about that? Ends in G. Or at least on the chord of G major. Up until then, I thought that Virgil Thomson was demonstrating just how much music there is in the key of C major. But he ends on the dominant. I almost wanted to go. But Virgil was an original fellow, certainly was. The finale of Virgil Thomson's Symphony No. 2 in C, composed in 1929. The revision we heard was done in 1941. That was James Sedaris conducting the New Zealand Symphony Orchestra music of Virgil Thomson, following on the heels of music of Aaron Copland. You're tuned in to Exploring Music, and once again, 10 years in a row now, we've been exploring the form of the symphony, starting with Haydn and Mozart and Beethoven, and continuing up to, well, we're coming up to Samuel Barber's First Symphony in a moment. Drop us a line. Let us know how you like this show. Also, tell us some ideas you have about what you'd like to hear, some themes you'd like us to pursue when exploring music. Simplest way to get to us is through our website, exploringmusic.org. Drop us a line. All right. In yesterday's show, we heard of George Antheil, the young composer from Trenton, New Jersey, who fell into the arms of an angel when he met Mary Curtis Bach, a very wealthy woman from Philadelphia who supported Antheil on his trip to Paris in 1922. Just 2 years later, 1924, Mary Curtis Bach, at the pleading of Leopold Stokowski, who was then the conductor of the Philly Orchestra, founded the Curtis Institute of Music on Rittenhouse Square in Philadelphia, just four blocks from the Academy of Music. In the very first class at Curtis Institute, they took in a 14-year-old boy from Westchester, Pennsylvania, a little town about 20 miles to the west of Philadelphia. His name was Samuel Barber, and Sam wasn't sure what he wanted to do. He could play the piano very well, but he really loved to sing. Beautiful baritone voice, which continued to develop. But while he was studying at Curtis, Samuel Barber began to compose, and it turned out that's what Samuel Barber would be. He won a prize which took him to Rome in 1935. He went with his friend whom he'd met at Curtis, Giancarlo Mandotti, a young Italian composer who'd come to study at Curtis. And this piece, which we're going to hear now, is dedicated to Mandotti. It's Samuel Barber's first symphony, which he tells us is in one movement, although it does have three sections, which sounds kind of like three movements to me. Allegro, ma non troppo, allegro molto, and then, curiously enough, andante tranquillo. A lot of times you would think of first symphony from a young man. He's only 25 years old when he's writing this piece. You would think there'd be all kinds of cannons going off at the end. No, andante tranquillo. Beautiful performance from the Royal Scottish National Orchestra under wonderful American conductor Marin Alsop.

Well, I have to take back my remark about this piece lacking fireworks at the end. Now that I remember the timpani playing along with the tune there at the end, there's plenty of racket at the end. Marvelous piece from a 25-year-old composer when he composed it, Samuel Barber, the Symphony No. 1. Maren Alsop conducted that performance with the Royal Scottish National Orchestra. Piece first heard in Rome with the Philharmonic Agusteo Orchestra under Bernardo Molinari, 13th of December, 1936. And you know who was in the audience for that performance? Arturo Toscanini, who asked Barber to create a string orchestra arrangement of the slow movement of his quartet, which Toscanini had also heard. That becomes the famous Adagio for strings. So that performance given in 1936 December, by January of 1937, the Cleveland Orchestra, just a month later, had played it. New York Philharmonic gave its premiere in March of 1937, and that conductor, Radzinski, took it to the Salzburg Festival in 1937 with the Vienna Philharmonic. Marvelous that this new piece by this young composer was heard all over the United States and Europe within less than a year. Reminds me of the success of Shostakovich's First Symphony after he composed that one 10 years before, 1926. And that brings us to the conclusion of this 10th week exploring the development of this symphony. Wonderful story. And you know, there are enough symphonies in the can that we haven't gotten to. We'll probably do another 10 shows. I'm not sure if I have energy for that much, but we'll start it, I promise. Meantime, it was great to have you along for this 10th journey into the symphonic form. See you next week.

0: 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Our production assistants are Ella Pinsloop, Eric Opland, Adela Skoronsky, and Weston Williams. Rebecca Neistat is the WFMT production and syndication manager. 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I'm Bill McLaughlin. 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
1: Katerina Ismailova is one of opera's most complex and tragic figures. Trapped in a loveless marriage and crushed by cruelty and oppression, she is driven to acts of shocking violence, only to be ultimately destroyed by her passions. I'm Lisa Flynn. It's Shostakovich's powerful and heartbreaking Lady Macbeth of Mtsensk from La Scala in Milan. I hope you'll be listening.
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Yes, I think clearly we are trying to keep up to date here in advance of our semi-quincentennial, looking forward to our nation's 250th anniversary, celebrating American composers who have brought the pipe organ's repertoire through the 20th and into the 21st centuries. Despite the mountains of music from earlier times and places, there really is no lack of work by exceptional and interesting native-born creative talents, whose scores certainly deserve inclusion in every recital program. So today we'll be exploring pieces by Conrad Sousa for organ duet, some works by Jeremy Halladina, Wilmer Welsh, and Davy Spillane, who have created rather interesting textures that also involve a saxophone, an oboe, and the Irish pipes, the Uilleann pipes, along with the organ's pipes, of course. We'll share some fantasies, litanies, canticles, and dances, plus psalms and toccatas and chaconnes as well, some carrying forward older traditions, others striking out in new directions. Church and cathedral organs, instruments in concert halls,